0: Hello, hello, hello. There were a lot of awesome and goody tracks you just heard. We started out with Poppies by La Luz. Then there was Lucky by Dead, spelled with an H. Then Young, Rich, and Radical by Club Cheval. And Feel All Right by LA Witch. 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Okay, and for your first meal, in order to entertain your guests, you have to keep them super hydrated and really feeling refreshed. So I want to bring you the best lemonade recipe. This one actually, everyone knows how to make lemonades. Everyone had a lemonade stand as a kid. But this one actually, you make a simple syrup, which is just mixing sugar and water and boiling it down on the stove before it actually has you combine everything. And I think that this is a pretty smart tactic because simple syrup is something you can use to sweeten a lot of different drinks, but I think that it allows you to control how much sugar you're getting so you can kind of tailor it to the lemons that you have. As always, the link to any recipes that I mention is listed in the show notes on spinatron.com. So if you log in and look for meal prep, that's the name of this show. You'll be able to find all the links to the recipes and the transcribed recipes there for the ones that I get from my friends. Okay, next up, we've got some Felix de Housecat for you.
1: Out of control.

Hello, hello, hello. It is 5:30, and you know what that means? It's time to start thinking about dinner. I have a fantastic, super easy peasy kitchen sink Mediterranean pizza recipe, written by yours truly. And this one is absolutely a stellar favorite because it really comes together within 40 minutes, tops maybe, and half of that is like kind of resting time. But anyway, let me just give you the broad strokes of what's going on here. So it calls for pizza dough, fresh pizza dough. Don't make sure it's not frozen, otherwise it won't work. And then you just need kind of your standard pizza supplies. You need some olive oil, red sauce. I like to use fresh thyme. And then this is the kitchen sink part. You can kind of take anything that's about to go bad and transform it into something yummy, okay? You're gonna need your cheese of choice. I recommend some sort of soft cheese as well as like a harder cheese that's gonna melt. Like, for example, I used ricotta to kind of create a super like moist base for all the rest of the veggies to sit on, and then I used like fresh slices of mozzarella off the mozzarella log to kind of like seal everything in, you know. Then you just need like a garden variety of vegetables. I used some canned roasted red peppers that I had. You can use roasted artichokes. I cut up an acorn squash for this, like just one of the little ones. You're also gonna need probably tomatoes, basil. Arugula, you could also use kale, and then your standard kind of Italian seasonings. So you got garlic powder, onion powder, some salt and pepper, and this is key, balsamic vinegar, balsamic glaze. It's a super easy recipe. Basically, you just let the dough rise and then you form it to your pan and you put on your red sauce, then you put on your ricotta, put in all of your delicious toppings. This one, I also used a lot of sage to bring out the flavor of that squash. But yeah, you pretty much just pop it right in the oven at 475 for like 10 minutes, then flip it and then continue baking for another 5, let it rest, and you're good to go. Serves, well, if you decide to make a big pizza with all the pizza dough, it serves probably like 3 to 4 people, maybe 5, if you're really trying. But yeah, anyway. I'm big on kind of picking recipes that you can make with materials found on site. And because, being a college student, it's hard to get to the grocery store and you end up eating some really questionable stuff. So at least you can make that questionable stuff taste really, really good. You also just heard, I'm Not the Man You Think I Am by Telepathique. They're from Brazil. Before that, you heard Under Control by Apsai. And before that, you heard Silver Screen Shower Scene by Felix da Housecat. Next up, we got some JNJNJ, some throwback electro for ya.

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I am here to tell you about the Disability Access Center. 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You can find the DAC in Wilson Library 165 to meet the Disability Outreach Center staff, make connections, and learn more about their services. All right, for the last recipe we saved the best for last, it is a lemon yogurt cake that, again, comes together super quickly because who's got time for that? And this one actually is yet again one of my roommate's recipes. Shout out, Ave. For the lemon yogurt cake, you are going to need, half a thing of any sort of yogurt, Greek or plain, just sugar, eggs, per flour, baking powder, salt, lemon, and then some oil and powdered sugar. You pretty much just combine everything together, do your wet ingredients first, then your dry, and cook at 350 for how many, how much time, how much time? About 30 to 40 minutes, and then just test it, and you can glaze it with powdered sugar on top. Again, like I said, super easy, comes together super fast, and is definitely a crowd pleaser. We've been eating this one in my house all week long, and there's just still more and more of it. You just heard The Devil Inside by Max Sedgley, but this is the Crack and Smack remix, off of their Remix Sessions album. Next up, we've got Laid Out, the fully horizontal mix by Danny Howells, but remixed by Juan McLean. Here's that for you.

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1: Hey, everyone.
0: This is Claire.
1: I'm Jackson.
0: And this is Cugs with Bugs.
1: Earworms.
0: Whatever you want to call it, but we are playing 2 hours of bug-themed music.
1: Oh, yeah. It's going to be awesome. We have a new bug for this beautiful new week. It's so sunny and awesome outside.
0: Yes, this new bug is the praying mantis. So, there's going to be a lot of different takes on what praying mantis means.
1: Yeah, I feel like there's like two main veins we've gone down here. Mm-hmm. And both of them are very like far apart from each other.
0: Yeah, it's one is sort of literal, the sort of man-eater-esque, you know, if you don't know already. Female praying mantises, praying manti, are known for cutting off the heads of their male mates. And
1: yeah.
0: I feel like that's one of their most, like,
1: that's, if you know praying mantises, that's what you
0: characteristics.
1: Know. Characteristics. Yeah.
0: But then the other route, Jackson.
1: Yeah, this was my doing. Praying mantises, praying, there's going to be a lot of religious motifs, a lot of Jesus mentions, a lot of Jesus-related music.
0: A little play on words, if you will.
1: Yeah, so a lot of, like, it's not, like, super religious gospel-y stuff for most of it. A lot of it's just, like, referencing religious motifs because praying mantis.
0: Mm-hmm. And you'll see that in the next song, which is from one of our favorite movie soundtracks, Oh Brother, Where Art Thou?
1: I've watched this movie like 2 or 3 times in the past month.
0: I've watched it several times and I still never really know what's going on, but the music is really good. And this is not the first time we have played this soundtrack on our show together.
1: And I play it all the time on my Tuesday shows as well.
0: Yeah.
1: It's a great soundtrack.
0: Yeah, so this is Down to the River to Pray.
1: Like a mantis.
0: Like a mantis. On Oh Brother, Where Art Thou. So enjoy.

0: 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You're tuned in to Cugs Bugs / Earworms. We're playing Praying Mantis music till 8.
1: Yeah, tell us about those last couple songs.
0: Well, you just heard Modest Mouse off of one of my favorite albums ever. Jesus Christ Was an Only Child is the song. kind of sticking to that religious motif that we have for today. Yeah, I don't know. I just really love that song. It sounds like something a praying mantis would listen to.
1: Definitely. They're kind of scary, and I feel like Modest Mouse has that sort of, like,
0: unsettling vibe.
1: Yeah, unsettling, yeah. Like, backtrack
0: and
1: sort of music.
0: I, like, that, like, just, like, darker sound in general, I feel like, is very, like, praying mantis. And, of course, it talks about Jesus in that song, and they're praying mantises. They're praying.
1: You should look up why they're called that. We don't even... Do you know? I don't know.
0: I think it's because of their hands. Yeah, they're holding their little... They're not even hands. They're like...
1: Yeah, and I guess they pray on a lot of different things. Mm, so.
0: But it's P-R-A-Y, not P-R-E-Y. Is it P-R-E-Y?
1: Yeah.
0: Oh.
1: That's okay. It's still a play on words.
0: Should have done my research, guys.
1: Well, I mean, I feel like it could be both, which is perfect because that's why we're doing both.
0: We are doing both. We got a lot of awesome stuff coming that's not religious.
1: Yeah, including some bug facts. Yeah. So, Romance with a Twist. They have... females are infamous for occasionally eating their partners after or sometimes even during mating, but it's actually just to ensure that their next generation gets enough nutrients, is what biologists think.
0: That's so interesting.
1: Maybe they're just a little bit vengeful.
0: Mm-hmm.
1: But in honor of that, next up is Man Eater by Nelly Furtado.
0: Yes.
1: I hope you enjoy.
0: This one goes out to Jamie.
1: Yes, this one goes out to Jamie.

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You're dialed in to Cugs Bugs / Earworms. We're here playing bug music every Sunday 6 to 8, and we're here playing Praying Mantis music specifically today. We pick a different bug each week, and I hope you're enjoying all of this Praying Mantis music. You just heard John Prine with "Your Flag Decal Won't Get You Into Heaven Anymore." John Prine's one of my favorite songwriters, one of my favorite musicians ever. That's from his self-titled 1971 album, and I just really love that song. I think it's really funny, and it kind of sticks to that religious motif that we've had through a lot of our music. Today, we're going to keep it going with some more kind of similar stuff following that same vein on this next one, as we explore all the music of the Praying Mantis on this beautiful sunny Sunday. Enjoy.

Hello, hello. You're listening to KUGS FM Bellingham. I'm not the usual DJ Sweat. This is DJ Eva filling in because he had some other stuff going on today. I usually do the show after, which is Tripping and Hopping, which is mostly trip-hop music. So some of that will be bleeding into this show, I think. But we're going to start it off with, well, I guess the first song is kind of trip-hop, and then it moves into, like, some, like, sample-heavy, like, pop and electronic, and then hip-hop, and then it'll be my show. So, yeah, we're going to start off with a song from Orbital. It's called Halcyon On and On.

That was Night Music by Grimes, which samples a song recorded by the London Symphony Orchestra. Yeah, London Symphony Orchestra, which ties into what will be the theme for my show, Tripping and Hopping at 9, which is like symphony, like any trip hop songs that have a lot of strings, a lot of like orchestra stuff going on. So if that sounds interesting, you should stay tuned in for that. Because Mr. Hysteria of Ulterior Motives is also doing a similar theme. So we've got like a pretty solid 3 hours of music lined up for you tonight, if you'll hear us out, you know. And up next, we have Stars by Pink Panthers. In my opinion, an absolute queen of sampling. She finds the coolest ever stuff. This is Stars.

You just heard Best to You by Blood Orange featuring Empress Of. And then before that was Spoon by Chibamato. And up next we have Sassy by Nena Cherry, which samples Get Up, Get Into It, Get Involved by James Brown. And I mentioned one time on my show, Tripping and Hopping, that Nena Cherry was very influential for getting Massive Attack signed. And I feel like she doesn't get enough credit. Not that most people know what trip hop is, but even in the trip hop space, I feel like she deserves more credit for the stuff that she does. But yeah, this is her song Sassy from her album Homebrew.

All right, that was Sassy by Nena Cherry. And I have a couple announcements about some upcoming concerts happening around Bellingham. Tomorrow, Monday, May 4th, at the Admiralty Lounge, they have an open mic at 7 p.m. And at Firehouse Arts and Event Center at 3:30 p.m., they have Locke Clark Trio, which is a jazz trio. Up next, we have a song by Tricky and Martina Topley Bird called You Don't. This one has a bit of a reggae vibe to it, in my opinion.

That was Got Till It's Gone by Janet Jackson. That was the Uma JD Revenge mix. And that, of course, samples Joni Mitchell. And then before that, we heard You Don't by Tricky and Martina Topley Bird. And up next, we've got River of Bass by Underworld.

0: 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Putnam, a Western Washington University alum, will celebrate the release of his debut novel, Dancing Dharma and Dogs, a work of magical realism set in the Pacific Northwest and Vancouver Island. 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You just heard River of Bass by Underworld, and up next we've got Metaphysical by Handsome Boy Modeling School featuring Miho Hitori of Chiba Motto, a callback to earlier in the set, and Mike D.
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2: Hypothesis, scientifical parabolism, my lyrical projectile puncture, chronical matter, bisected, injected reflections, computating thoughts through tables of ground stored in a floppy.

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This is your hourly reminder that you're listening to KUGS FM Bellingham. I'm DJ Eva. I've been here for the last hour because I was filling in for DJ Sweat of Sampledelia because he had something else going on tonight. So hopefully he's doing well. But yeah, it is what it is. A good reminder for midterms. I don't know, I have like some big thing due in every class on Friday. So at a certain point, you have to accept that it is what it is. For my show tonight, I'm doing a bit of a theme, kind of a collab show with Mr. Hysteria of Ulterior Motives. And we're both doing like songs that have a lot of like symphony background, like orchestra, lots of strings, because I think it sounds really cool. And my show is mostly trip-hop, and there is a lot of trip-hop that makes good use of an orchestra. So we're going to start things off with Bittersweet Symphony by The Verve.

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All right. Up next, we have, Hoover Phonic. This song is called Magenta by Hoover Phonic from their album Blue Wonder Power Milk.

That was Less Than Two by Lamb. I like the little harmonies on that, but it is an unusually short song for me to play. It was like 1:20. Before that was Magenta by Hooverphonic. And up next we have, I think, a really exemplary orchestral trip hop song. This is Play Dead by Bjork. I had this song stuck in my head for like a week, and I was trying to figure out like how to figure out what it was, because it's Bjork, so I couldn't really understand what she was saying. But I was like, I know it's Bjork, and I know one of these days I'm gonna hear it again and it'll all click. But yeah, it just took a little bit. But anyways, this is Play Dead by Bjork.

That was Black Sands by Bonobo, and before that we heard Play Dead by Bjork. Up next we have a song by PJ Harvey from her album Is This Desire, which in my opinion I think has a lot of trip-hop influence, and the song is called The Garden.

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1: You just heard Pilots by Goldfrapp, and before that was The Garden by PJ Harvey. And the next song is called It'll Be Halftime in England Soon by Bose.

All right, we've just got a couple more songs of this symphonic trip hop set, but if you like all the strings and the orchestra sounds, you should stick around for Ulterior Motives, because Mr. Asterio will be keeping that theme going. You just heard King of Sorrow by Sade, and before that was It'll Be Halftime in England Soon by Bose, and up next we've got Summertime Sadness by Lana Del Rey.

listening to KUGS FM Bellingham. Good evening, Bellingham. This is Mr. Astera of Ulterior Motives. I'm going to let Julie Cruz talk, but we'll get into more music in a bit.

And thank you, DJ Eva, for that awesome Julie Cruz track. This is Mr. Hysteria of Ulterior Motives, and we're going to be continuing that awesome symphony strings vibe that Trippin' and Hoppin' had going. Very excited to be doing this little collab this week. I hope you've been having a good evening. I'm glad to be back behind the board. Shout out to Jonathan and Raquel for tuning in. Hi, Jay and Raquel. Love you guys. And yeah, we're going to hear from Wasteblood.

You just heard Misery is a Butterfly by Blonde Redhead. Before that was Wave by Beck and Adventure of the Family by Juliana Barwick. And let's hear about the MCOT. 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Now we're going to hear some Mazzy Star.

And you just heard His Name Is Alive with Blue Moon, and before that, Asobi Seksu with Suzanne, which is a Mazzy Star cover, and Japanese Breakfast with Tactics. And we're a little over halfway through, so I want to share my ulterior motive for tonight is I want you to add more strings to your band, orchestral strings. I feel like every band in Bellingham has, like, I don't know, guitar two maybe, and a bass, but I don't care what genre you play. I think you should throw a violist in the mix, maybe a cello, maybe a stand-up bass. Keep it interesting. We're gonna hear from Cranes with Golden.

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Willie Nelson, that is music from a new record by him, Dream Chaser. We'd make a good movie. I'm Jed Bodman. This is Strange Currency. Hoping that we're making a good music show for you here on this episode. With selections on the horizon from Teddy Thompson, Shelby Lynn with Allison Moore. Gets you a cut from White Denim and their latest LP. It's called 13. Plus, the latest single from Kurt Vile. Right now, it is a duo out of Nashville, Haunted Like Human. This is Liars.

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Alizarian, scarlet scarf on lips. 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The strawberry lipstick train sped on the terrain. Red with warm rain. Poppies and dragon's bloods.

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Yakubi and the Kiki, big eyes through fire and water under a sheltering tree.

0: Prairie Prince, that is a Red Desire, and you can find it on his first ever solo album, Colors and Passions. Prairie Prince, of course, a longtime drummer with the Tubes, also known for his work with Todd Rundgren. And very briefly, early on in their formation, he was a drummer for Journey. Before that, we heard They Might Be Giants. That band's back with the record The World Is to Dig. The song is Get Down. And Liars, the latest from the Nashville duo, Haunted Like Human at the Top. Jed Bowden with you here on Strange Currency, with plenty more music on the horizon on this episode, including the latest single from Chicago's The Claudettes. We'll hear from the Scottish singer-songwriter Carla J. Easton and get to a new single from Tulsa, Oklahoma's Unwed Sailor before we know it. Take a very short break right now. On the other side of that, we'll hear from Driving and Crying.
1: 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While you are there, you can check out our schedule, submit a public service announcement request, and take our listener survey.

Courtney Barnett, that is great advice. And you can find that on that Australian singer-songwriter's latest, Creature of Habit. Just before that, Young Fresh Fellows, Harpoon in the Hay from the band's Loft recording. And Driving and Crying at the top, they're back with a record called Crushing Flowers. That's Why Don't You Go Around. I'm Jed Bodwin. This, of course, is Strange Currency. And we're not going to go around anything here. Going to keep on playing some music for you on this episode with selections on the horizon from Wendy Eisenberg. Get to a tune from Brave Boy and hear from longtime Guided by Voices guitarist Doug Gillard. But right now, it's Joe Pernice and Pernice Brothers featuring Norman Blake. This is I'd Rather Look Away.

0: Jeprenice and Pernice Brothers, that is I'd Rather Look Away, featuring Norman Blake. You can find that on the latest release from Jeprenice and Pernice Brothers. Sonny, I was wrong. Jed Bowden with you here on Strange Currency. It is not wrong to say that we need to take a break right now. On the other side of that, we'll hear from Teddy Thompson.
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Shelby Lynn and Allison Moorer, that is Not Dark Yet, coming from their LP of the same name, released about a decade back and produced by Teddy Thompson. Teddy Thompson helping out his mom, Linda Thompson, on her LP, Versatile Heart. The song is Do Your Best for Rock and Roll, and Teddy Thompson himself at the top, going back to earlier in his career, and a record called Separate Ways for Altered States. We'll get to more music from him coming up a little bit later on this episode of the show, from a covers collection that he made. It's called My Love of Country. Right now is as good a time as any to get back into music with one from White Denim. This is Ruby.

Criteria, the song is Lean Out, and that is one of the lead singles from that outfit's upcoming LP, Seas. And before that, White Denim, that group is back with a record called 13. The tune is Ruby. I'm Jed Bodwin. This is Strange Currency. And coming up a little bit later on this episode, we've got music on the horizon from Peter Case. We'll also hear from Unwed Sailor. More music from the latest record by Driving and Crying, Crushing Flowers. And in just a moment, we'll hear from Doug Gillard. Right now, it is that time where we need to pause and remind you that Strange Currency is a production of KMUW. 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Thanks again for listening. We'll see you in just a little bit.

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Brand new music from Kurt Vile and his upcoming record, Philadelphia's Been Good to Me. The song is Chance to Bleed. I'm Jed Bodwin. This, of course, is Strange Currency. And coming up on this episode, we've got music on the way from Teddy Thompson. We'll go back a couple of years to a covers collection he made called My Love of Country. Also here from Crushing Flowers, the brand new record by Drivin' and Cryin', and another tune from the Omaha, Nebraska-based outfit Criteria and their record Seas. Right now, it's time to get back to it with a selection from a band based in Chicago, Illinois. They're going to put out a brand new record this summer. It's the Claudettes. This is the lead single, Touch You Back.

0: Carla J. Easton, that is really, really, really, really sad, and you can find that on her latest album, I Think That I Might Love You. And before that, music from Wichita, Kansas, with Brave Boy, that's the lead single from that band's upcoming LP. It's called Drifting, and at the top, the Claudettes, featuring Ella Feingold, Touch You Back, lead single from a record that we'll see from that Chicago outfit this summer. Jed Bodwin with you here on Strange Currency, and it is come to that time where we need to take a very short break. On the other side of that, we'll hear from Teddy Thompson and a record he made several years ago called My Love of Country.
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Linda Thompson, that is Day After Tomorrow, and that comes from her LP, Versatile Heart, composition from Tom Waits and Kathleen Brennan. And Linda Thompson kind of expanding that tune a little bit from the Tom Waits version. Her son Teddy Thompson appearing on that record, and we heard from Teddy Thompson just before that, going back a couple of years to his LP, My Love of Country, for I Fall to Pieces, and at the top, You Don't Know Me. Jed Bodwin with you here on Strange Currency, and we're going to hear more music involving Teddy Thompson, an LP that he produced for Shelby Lynn and Allison Moorer called Not Dark Yet. This is their version of Nick Cave's Into My Arms.

0: Shelby Lynn and Allison Moore, that is Into My Arms, and that goes back about a decade to a record that they made called Not Dark Yet, produced by Teddy Thompson. I'm Jed Budwin, this is Strange Currency, and there is still music on the way on this episode from Unwed Sailor. We'll hear from Wendy Eisenberg, and after a short break, Driving and Crying.
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Music from Omaha, Nebraska. That is Criteria from that FS upcoming LP, Seas. And before that, we went to Tulsa, Oklahoma to hear from Unwed Sailor, Don't Let Go from the upcoming record High Remembrance. At the top, Driving and Crying, based in Atlanta, Georgia, Crushing Flowers, title tune from their latest. Jed Bowden with you here on Strange Currency with just a little more music coming your way this hour. We're going to get to a tune right now from the new critically acclaimed LP by Wendy Eisenberg. Wendy Eisenberg has been releasing some music for quite some time, some of it highly experimental, and this new self-titled album has been really picking up a lot of critical acclaim for that artist. From that self-titled LP, this is Another Lifetime Floats Away.

Wendy Eisenberg, The Pieces, Another Lifetime Floats Away, and you can find that on the new self-titled album from Wendy Eisenberg. I'm Judd Bodwin. This is Strange Currency, and we have come to that time in the hour where we need to remind you that Strange Currency is a production of KMUW. You can learn more about this show and all programming on our station by visiting our website, kmuw.org. 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And find all the latest programming notes on that website as well. Thanks again for listening. We'll see you next time. Closing's out now with Peter Case.

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1: I'm Henry Louis Gates Jr., and this is Moments to Remember. Who became a leader in the civil rights movement, a congressman, ambassador to the United Nations, and a mayor of a major city? Andrew Jackson Young Jr. made extraordinary accomplishments in a variety of professions. Andrew Young was born in New Orleans in 1932. At the age of 29, he joined the Southern Christian Leadership Conference and worked closely with the Reverend Dr. Martin Luther King Jr. In 1972, Andy Young was elected to the United States House of Representatives, becoming the first African-American congressman from Georgia in 101 years. This is a moment to remember. Young resigned in 1977 after being appointed United States Ambassador to the United Nations by President Jimmy Carter. Young was the first African-American to hold this distinguished position. In 1982, Young was elected mayor of Atlanta and held that office until 1989. In 1990, after an unsuccessful bid in the Georgia gubernatorial race, he retired from politics. Andrew Young received many awards during his successful career, including the Presidential Medal of Freedom and more than 35 honorary degrees from universities nationwide. I'm Henry Louis Gates, Jr. Learn more about African American history and culture by visiting blackvoices.com and africana.com. Moments to Remember is a production of North Star Communications, funded by the Corporation for Public Broadcasting.

This time in the Global Village at Skon, reggae at the movies as we highlight some Jamaican versions of movie themes and also some music from classic reggae films like The Harder They Come. But we'll get things underway with some music from the Skottolites and a song that in many ways epitomizes the whole idea of movie music as we begin this movie time here in the Global Village.

Zorro from Tommy McCook and the Observers. Here in the Global Village, Tommy McCook, also one of the members of the Scottolites, and we heard a later edition of the Scottolites doing a later version of a song they recorded in their original lineup, the James Bond theme. Scottolites doing that on the album Ball of Fire. That coming your way here in the Global Village. It's ska and reggae at the movies time. And actually, speaking of James Bond, the first James Bond movie, Dr. No, included some Jamaican musicians, among them one of the great guitarists to come out of Jamaica, Ernest Ranglin. Here he is with Below the Baseline.

0: Scott, Reggae Time at the Movies, this time here in the Global Village, and there was a thing called Michael Caine from Madness. They did actually manage to convince Michael Caine to do the little vocal cameo there, but it's mostly thought that it's actually not a song about Michael Caine, but actually about an IRA informer who had to change his name and go underground. Michael Caine, music from Madness. We also heard Mary Poppins, the name of a piece from Tommy McCook, one of the original Scottolites. Roland Alfonso was also a member of the Scottolites. These guys were much in demand in the studios and recorded in a number of different combinations. So there we heard him along with Cecil Lloyds doing Ocean's 11, and also got in there Ernest Ranglin, who, as we mentioned, did some of the music, some of the soundtrack music for the very first James Bond film, Dr. No. Apparently, it took a little bit of threats of lawsuit to get some of those Jamaican musicians paid, but I guess that did eventually happen. The James Bond connection between music and the films, especially the theme songs of each film, has been a rather interesting one that has gone on since pretty much the very first James Bond film. There's actually a whole book that John Burlingame did called The Music of James Bond that kind of looks at all of that. Sort of interesting stuff, but they're a great version of the James Bond theme from the Scottolites. It started us off, and we also heard Tommy McCook and the Observers with Zorro. Then here in the Global Village, I'm Chris Heim here with you. We are back here in just 1 minute, and when we return, some music from a classic reggae film. That's next here in the Global Village.
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0: One of the many classic songs from the film The Harder They Come, the Melodians doing Rivers of Babylon. And we started with the title track from Jimmy Cliff. We also heard some music from a couple of other reggae films, from Rockers, a great song from the Heptones' Book of Rules, and from the Countryman film, Bob Marley and the Wailers with Ja Live. That here in the Global Village, it's Ska and Reggae at the Movies. This time around, we'll take a quick break. When we return, the Rhythm Twins, Sly and Robbie, did a release called Mambo Taxi that featured them doing a number of pieces either that sounded very cinematic or in fact, were taken from movies. We'll hear them doing Theme from the Apartment in just a minute when we return here to the Global Village.
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Chuck Demison players with Murder, She Wrote, and the theme from The Apartment from the Mambo Taxi album, Sly and Robbie and the Taxi Gang, as they put some heavy rhythms to a whole lot of great movie-related music. And we've been highlighting some ska and reggae at the movies this time here in the Global Village, but we've just about run out of popcorn. That is about it for us this time. Before we go, quick reminder, you can get the full playlist for this show, information about upcoming shows, lots of world music news and videos that we post as well. 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

Alabama Shakes member Brittany Howard is a survivor of the highest order. As a baby, she was treated for retinoblastoma, which unfortunately was the same cancer that later took her sister Jamie's life. That makes Alabama Shakes' meteoric rise to fame all that much more heartwarming, especially when you consider that they went from being a part-time bar band to Grammy winners in under a year. They're back with new music, and that's their American Dream single, getting us into this hour on your new favorite show, The Mainstream. Nyao Escano, I'm Brett Maybe. Haikwa, Ongwenyo Angi Chocheto. Aga Jengwa, Gatni Goyo, Tia Wenzaguego Nanganwanisade. I'm thankful you're well, and I hope there are good minds everywhere. As I do 7 days a week, 3 hours a day, I'm broadcasting from the Seneca Nation's Allegheny Territory, one of the most beautiful places on Latino Annual Wednesday. And if you're tuning in for the first time, stick around. We have a lot of fun shaking things up with some of the best music around. We'll be trotting the globe while shining a spotlight on some of the hardworking indigenous artists of Turtle Island. Which reminds me, I'm incredibly excited for a meeting of worlds. In fact, I have a sneaking suspicion that the profundity of Joy Harjo and bass legend Esperanza Spalding coming together isn't going to be talked about enough, but I do have a sneak peek of Joy's newest album. Stick around for more details. We'll also be listening to Ringo and one from Marcus King. Before this first block is up, one from Dolly Parton's rock and roll album, her only one, as a matter of fact. And speaking about good old time rock and roll, this is Devin Gilfillian and Corey Wong. The song IRL was released April 3rd. It is a single from Devin's Time Will Tell, released on Fantasy Records. Enjoy this groove and don't go anywhere. I'll be back with you in just a few today on The Mainstream.

0: and you never will be. You're no good. No good.
1: From Dolly's only rock and roll album, the aptly titled Rockstar, and with some help from Emmylou Harris and Sheryl Crow, it's Your No Good. Today on your new favorite show, we also heard Young Ancients, She Caught the Katie, found on the Fish Story album. And again, teaming up for a new single, it's Devin Gilfillian and Corey Wong with IRL, a great track to get into the library, and one that you'll be hearing of plenty of times on the mainstream. Now, Scano, it is so good to have you here. 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One from Jack White before this hour's through. Also, a recent addition from Kurt Vile. We'll also be enjoying Joy Harjo and a sneak peek of her latest album. More immediately in helping to wind down the first half is Indigenous musician and actor Tommy J. Mueller. Ringo's coming up in a few, but not before Charlie Crockett from his newest album, which was produced by none other than Shooter Jennings. And upon the heels of the Age of the Ram release, there has been additional dates added to Charlie Crockett's 39-stop North U.S. tour for 2026. So he'll be on the bill with the likes of Margot Price, Nat Myers, Duran Jones, and the Indications, all great musicians that you can hear here on the mainstream. It's Lonesome Dove today. On the mainstream.
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0: 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As we do get ready to get back into the tunes, a shout out to friends dialed into KYGR 88.1 FM in and around Alamo, New Mexico. And as always, you're invited to stick around and enjoy music any time of day by heading on over to the digital archive at mainstreamradio.net. It is a part of the newly redesigned Mainstream website that is now actually a little bit more encompassing of the many projects and collaborations of Turtle Island Tunes, Full Moon Radio, LLC. Which reminds me, also a shout out to friends listening at the Allegheny Community Center. And as always, keep it tuned in for more details and audio fun. As we get back into the music, one from Jack White, and I'll join you again after Bruno Mars's latest single. At this time, turn it up and get your groove on with this Philly resident, the self-taught Kurt Vile, who got his start with the war on drugs. He's the third of 10 children from a deeply artistic family, and right now, from the Philadelphia's Been Good to Me album, it's Chance to Bleed on The Mainstream.
1: So

0: marking the return after a hiatus from solo music anyway. That's Bruno Mars, On My Soul, from The Romantic, today on The Mainstream. In that set, we also heard Vacations Midwest, Jack White's G.O.D. and The Broken Ribs, and it was Kurt Vile's Chance to Bleed that kicked off the half. Join me again sooner than later. As we get ready to part ways, also a friendly reminder that if you happen to be a professional singer-songwriter, and even better, if you write your own original music, send me your professionally recorded tunes to brett@mainstreamradio.net. If you prefer physical media, you can do just that by mailing them directly to Brett Mabee, Turtle Island Tunes, Full Moon Radio, P.O. Box 252, Salamanca, New York, 14779. It's a lot to remember, so just head on over to the website, and there's a number of ways you can stay in touch if you do have any questions as well. Before our time together is officially through, we'll be hearing from Cree singer Phyllis Sinclair. I've had some magical moments with that truly gifted singer-songwriter, and I'll have to share some of those stories before too long. Right now, and I've been very excited about this for quite some time. In fact, if you're a longtime listener of the show, you've heard me repeatedly tease that Joy Harjo, the two-time U.S. Poet Laureate from the Muscogee Creek people and one heck of a saxophone player, has teamed up with jazz legend Esperanza Spalding for Joy's newest album. Insomnia and Seven Steps to Grace is her debut for Smithsonian Folkways, and this is an otherworldly space that we're about to enter with the title track. So for your consideration and approval, enjoy this gem on The Mainstream.
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Of Best American Roots performance for her song Eve Was Black, it's Allison Russell, who's back with a new track that features Joy Oladokun and Julie Williams. It's the No Springtime single, a recent addition into the rotation that's helping us to get into our musical hour of listening on the mainstream. Scan on there, Brett Maybe, right here with you for the entirety of our time. As I do quite often, I'm excited to be shining a spotlight on some of the best music that's around right now. And, in fact, if it's your first time here, welcome, pull up a chair, because I promise you're going to walk away with songs that'll keep you coming back for more. That is, if you're an open-minded kind of music listener. There's an eclectic mix here, so there's a little bit of something for everyone. We'll be hearing a pretty cool collaboration that brings the Yacht Rock front and center in 2026 with Pitch Perfect Charlie Puth and Michael McDonald and Kenny Loggins. A new one from early 2000s veteran rockers, The Strokes. And more immediately is Raven Lane and Dominic Fike, Thundercat. And in this first block, Teddy Swims. But not before, a single from Shaky Graves' album, Fondness, Etc. Be on the lookout for the May 15th album. And right now, for your consideration and approval, it's On My Own. Here on the mainstream.

helping to wind down a somewhat bluesy set. That's Lakota John, San Francisco Bay, from the Lakota John and Ken album. We also heard Teddy Swim's Guilty from the I've Tried Everything But Therapy Part 2. And before that, for the first time in the rotation, it was Shaky Graves with On My Own from the band's Fondness Etc. album. I'm Brett Mabee, and if you're just now getting here or find that you'll have to step away from listening on your favorite AM/FM station, get caught back up at live365.com, where you can hear this and a whole lot of incredible indigenous music 24/7. Pretty much every genre is represented, and that extends beyond the typical American conventions that are accepted within mainstream music. We're also talking about traditional genres that can be found on the Full Moon Radio, including but not limited to Haudenosaunee, Hattagainongeyawanzagaycot, and even like round dance, big drum, powwow music, and so much more. Check things out at Live 365. Type in Turtle Island, and the Full Moon Radio is right there for you to enjoy any time of day. In this block is one from the Lakota Wolf Puppy Juke. We'll also be hearing one from Thundercat, but not before a classically trained singer with church choir roots. It's also worth pointing out that Raven Lene spent $300 as a high school sophomore that she saved up to record her breakout single, Greetings. It was her first single, and it is a huge DIY leap that had set everything in motion. Right now, I'm teaming up with actor/musician Dominic Fike. It's Reputation, today on the mainstream.

0: I'm opting for freedom now. Cause trauma found a way to take over without my consent. So did you. But my body yearns for something like you. Something like what we had. For what they did. But for now, I'll give it to the Wakambi. And live. No one can take that away from me. Not anymore.
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You're listening to The Mainstream, and I'm Brett Mabee. A shout-out to friends that are dialed in on the KTIP family, on the dial at 89.1 in and around Grand Portage, Minnesota. And as I was mentioning, that North Shore Community Radio Center is a great way to get caught up with The Mainstream, so a shout-out to all my friends up in Minnesota. And whether you're tuned in digitally or on the AM/FM, from your home, your office, or your car, Waisot Nyawai for spending some time with me on this newly reimagined Mainstream. We are at the halfway point right now, and that means I gotta get on moving with the music, or we're gonna run out of time. One from Kate Hudson and Anishinaabe singer Allie Fontaine. I still have a new one from the Strokes to be getting into the library, but right now, it's Charlie Puth, Michael McDonald, and Kenny Loggins. And as I was mentioning, it was Puth's idea to bring the guys together. In fact, he text messaged them directly and said that he wanted to bring some yacht rock into 2026. And he had to include the men who helped invent the sound. Kenny Loggins came up with the title Love in Exile before they even wrote a note. And they kind of reverse engineered the song, giving the session its loose, exploratory vibe. I'll be back with you one last time. In the meantime, enjoy your listening right here on The Mainstream.

Ace and Abby's 2023 Somebody Else, an early hit from the two-time Juno winner at the 2026 Awards. A great way to wind down my time with you today on the mainstream. We also heard Allie Fontaine's Nibby, and it was Charlie Puth with Michael McDonald and Kenny Loggins bringing on the Yacht Rock Vibes with Love in Exile from Charlie's latest album, Whatever's Clever. Thank you for spending some of your time here on the mainstream. And as always, you're welcome back 24/7 at mainstreamradio.net, or, and even better, as I do love radio, check out your local listings for the many times and ways you can join me there. And if you're just not getting enough, you can always have your station reach out to Nola Davis Moses, the distribution director at the network. Drop her a line and say we need a little bit more, and you can do just that at nola@nv1.org. Some Alice Cooper and their take on The Who. More immediately is this new offering from The Strokes. Going Shopping is the latest from the laid-back New York City rockers. Officially released on April 7th and a part of their newest album in 6 years, Reality Awaits. Turn it up and sing along. For your consideration and approval, it's a great addition on the mainstream.

Australian singer Courtney Barnett's 2015 debut album was nominated for Best New Artist at the 58th Annual Grammys, and it also helped to set the stage for her beloved collaboration with Kurt Vile on Lot of Sea Lice, one of the most beloved indie folk crossovers to date.

That, of course, is from Barnett's 2026 Creature of Habit. It's One Thing at a Time, getting us into this hour of listening here on the mainstream. Nyawa skano, aga jengwa, esedenet gaedo, haitkwa, asadanonda, jates, nanga, wanisadate. I'm thankful you're well, and I hope you're here to have fun and sing along. If it's your first time tuning into the mainstream, I think you're going to enjoy the eclectic assortment of music. Unless you're not into that kind of thing, then you definitely are not in the right place. But otherwise, welcome. Pull up a chair. You're going to have some fun listening to the likes of Mohawk singer-songwriter Derek Miller. Also one from the Paper Kites. Before this first half is through, I have some David Byrne with the Ghost Train Orchestra. In the first set is Métis singer Christy Lane Sinclair, and this one from Suki Waterhouse. Oh, she has many talents and wears many hats. She's an actor, has appeared in multiple fashion magazines, and even graced the covers of the like of Vogue and Marie Claire and so much more. She's appeared in major films and, of course, as a singer. Those are all great ways to know her, as opposed to just being married and having a kid with actor Robert Pattinson. So, I think that's his name, right? Anyway, it's Super Sad from Memoir of a Sparkle Muffin. You're on your favorite show. Sadanon da Jates. Sing along. You're listening to the mainstream.

Yahtzee, with the track that he wrote in memory and honor of Aaron Bushnell. It's I See You from Yahtzee's sophomore release, Stand on My Shoulders. Before that was Christy Lane Sinclair's Fools from the Dark Matter album. And again, it was Suki Waterhouse with Super Sad from Memoir of a Sparkle Muffin that got us into the set. If you're just now joining, it's good to have you here. I'm Brett Mabee, and as always, you're welcome to follow me 24/7 by heading on over to mainstreamradio.net. As I was mentioning, that is where you can find the full digital archive and a whole lot more. If you're feeling chatty, you can reach out to me with the chat feature on the website, or there are details as to how you can email me in regards to just letting me know how much you're enjoying the show, a particular song you didn't like, or if there's a song you would like to hear here. And I'm particularly interested if it's a new song as well, so do keep that in mind. But other reasons to check things out are some of my fun collaborations with great community organizations, both within Seneca Nation territories and beyond, in addition to Guy Note and the Full Moon Radio itself. So anyway, check things out at mainstreamradio.net. Nubian Twist before this block is through. We're going to start things off on somewhat of a jazzy note with them, and this one from David Byrne and Ghost Train Orchestra. This is found on Byrne's newest full solo album, Everybody Laughs, and it's one that was produced by, I do believe, none other than Brian Eno. It's also worth pointing out that Byrne delivered one of the most beloved 2026 Coachella sets, as both Rolling Stone and NME said that it was a theatrical, choreographed, career-spanning show. He mixed in some old Talking Heads classics with some of the newer ones. So in the meantime, you're invited to turn it up with Everybody Laughs, a great track from Who Is the Sky, a great album. You're listening to The Mainstream.

0: Stretch your soul. Well, ain't that the goal? To grow, to rewrite the code, to become greater than the latest version of yourself, to magically find a way to do more, to somehow climb beyond your limits, to start again in the midst of thinking you were finished. That blemish is merely evidence that you ain't done. Your light is as bright as a thousand suns. This is a beautiful beginning, a righteous reminder that the joy in your story is never ending. We're forever bending, blending, patience with endurance. Our connection to what's ancient is our insurance. The sweet laughs in our lives are our assurance. And we gon' be alright. Don't lose your fight. Don't lose your light. What's too heavy to hold, don't be afraid to let go. Let your love become so confident that it's immeasurable. Push yourself. Pull. Know your seeds will be sown. Build. Learn. Breathe deep. Hold. And remember that out of the endless possibilities, you were that special one that was chosen. Extend your view. Chart your course. Reach. Release. Stretch your soul.
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I'm Brett Mabee, and right now, it's good to have you here. A special shout out to friends that are listening in and around the Allegheny Community Center on the Ohio, that is right here where I'm broadcasting from. It's exciting to be kicking off this fun community project. And again, stay tuned for more details because there's going to be a lot of excitement with some of this audio fun that is to be had all across Turtle Island. We're putting the community back into community radio, one great song at a time and one great listener. So before our time is up, you, my friend, are going to enjoy music from Claro, also one from Red Earth and Rust, some of the OG rockers in the indigenous music scene. We'll be heading down to the southwest for them. But in the meantime, we're heading on up to Mohawk territory with the talented Derek Miller. In addition to being one of Gary Farmer's troublemakers, he's also a Juno-winning artist and a producer for many other artists, including Lacey Hill, who was featured on Colorado Springs, a great track to kick off this half on the mainstream.

Tim Baker's Light the Light on the Mainstream. We also heard Ashley Monroe's Magnolia from the Tennessee Lightning release. And before that, getting us into the half was Derek Miller and Lacey Hill's Colorado Springs today on your new favorite show. Thank you for joining me. I look forward to the next opportunity we have to do just this. And again, I hope it's sooner than later. Tell your friends and family, as the more the merrier, right? So as always, music is best experienced when shared with others. For the longest time, that was the only way, and I want to bring some of that communal nature back to our listening experience. We're too isolated with our AirPods. Am I right? Or am I right? So, again, in the meantime, be sure to check your listings for the next time you and your friends can tune into the Mainstream. In this final block, we'll be hearing from Aja Monet, and this one from Claro. Her 2024 Charm earned a 2025 Grammy nomination for Best Alternative Music Album. It did end up being a major milestone and turning point in the indie career of Claro. From that album, it's Juno that I leave you with for your listening pleasure on the Mainstream.

inauguration. The mayor's in Ghana for Dutty December. Neoliberal Americans in Africa on the rise. From Palisades to Palestine. An actress compares the LA oceanfront to Gaza. Never mentions the Rafah border, the cutoff of 2008 trucks. Neglects to mention body bags, rubble, or the Israeli snipers aimed at children.

arrest with no house. Just arrested. Everyone's worried about clean air. HEPA can't filter this corruption. Maybe socialism is on its way. Look at us. Look at us who took the breeze for granted. Running faucet of dreams, mutual aid. Octavia Butler newscasting premonitions from a gravesite in Altadena. The ghosts of consequence stain the air. What's the insurance?

cold-blooded agents. SOS formation bodies near the Everglades. Gullible, low frequency. No research, no risk-taking. Four drunk travelers with bloodshot eyes sip on sweating beer cans just off the corner, waiting out the downtown protest. A trans woman in burgundy crop top with yellow geometric sunglasses and an ivory umbrella shielding the sun sips on iced tea from her straw. The universe is universing. The tow truck tricksters try to boost the tires of the people. Pawns peddling for the state. Every job can be undone by the will of the worker who sees fit to serve a good greater than petty personal pocket delusions. Troops are everywhere. A country torn apart, doom scrolling degree. The what can you do for me? Cash at me in my caption. Get over, get ahead, culture, open tabs, generation in the echo chambers of greed. A bunch of individuals who want to go viral over commentary. All caps, baby boomer text threads. No spine having. Dump as doorknobs. When people show you who they are, be

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3: 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The man you are about to hear from is the Q in the QR Code. He goes by the name of Q Ward.
4: And he is Ramses Ja.
3: That's right. And we need you to stick around a little later on in the show for Q's Corner. We are going to be discussing the subject of reverse discrimination. Prior to that, Louisiana wants to put the homeless to work, but at what cost? We're going to share a story about California voters who are in turn sharing their thoughts on what they want from their next governor. We have something coming up involving a black former MAGA loyalist who's feeling the heat. And we're going to start off with Jimmy Kimmel and Disney back on Trump's radar again. Today, we are joined by BIN News anchors Nicole Deal and Mike Island to discuss this week's major stories. All right, Nicole and Mike, welcome back to the show. Nicole, ladies first. Talk to me. Tell me something good. What's going on?
5: I'm doing well. I kind of want to play in your hair today. I love it. I'm doing well, though.
3: Okay. I love it. That's very kind of you. Mike, man, tell me something good.
6: Well, I don't want to play in your hair, but I'm doing great. I'm doing great. All is well here.
3: All right. Love to hear it. All right. Well, let's get to the news. All right. First up, earlier this week, ABC, Disney, and late night talk show host Jimmy Kimmel found themselves back in the crosshairs of the FCC due to comments Kimmel insists are being intentionally distorted by the Trump administration. Nicole, let's kick things off with you. Give our listeners the latest details on this story, and then Mike and Q will get your thoughts next.
5: All right. Well, let's start with the fact that Jimmy Kimmel is a late night talk show host and a comedian. Mm-hmm. He and other comedians have a history that goes back decades, poking fun and telling jokes about our past presidents, our current president, Donald Trump, of course. Now, with that being said, I will say that Jimmy Kimmel goes for broke when it comes to Donald Trump. I mean, he bars none. He talks about his little hands. He talks about payments to Stormy Daniels. He's calls him a trembling drama queen, on and on and on. So I suffice it to say that the two of them have beef. Okay. And just like everyone else who has beef with DT, he is on a rampage to cancel, fire, just desecrate and destroy Jimmy Kimmel.
3: Sure.
5: So here's what happened. We all know that there was a shooting during the White House Correspondents' Dinner. It was at the Hilton Hotel in Washington, D.C. Well, that dinner was held on Saturday, April 25th. 2 days prior to the White House Correspondents' Dinner, Jimmy Kimmel decided to do a parody about the dinner. It was basically in response to Trump's decision not to have a comedian at the official dinner, which is a tradition. So during Kimmel's monologue, he made a joke about Melania Trump, saying that she had the glow of an expectant widow. And I just want to reiterate that it was part of a monologue. It was recorded, aired 2 days before the dinner. So after the shooting, that joke was almost characterized as a foreshadowing, if you will, for what happened, which, of course, no one could have known that was coming. But Trump framed that as disrespectful, crossing the line, somewhat of a personal attack, inappropriate, et cetera, et cetera.

0: So fast forward to where we are today. Now Trump is publicly calling on ABC to fire Jimmy Kimmel. And in response to that, the Federal Communications Commission announced that they are reviewing the broadcast licenses of ABC-owned TV stations. So also, I want to point out, this is not the first time that Trump has come for Kimmel's job. Back in 2024, if I'm not mistaken, he was demanding that ABC fire Kimmel then because Kimmel had mocked Trump during the Oscars. So the last thing is, ABC is owned by Disney. And so far, Disney does not look like they are going to be budging or bending to this sort of political pressure. But in my opinion, this is just, it's something that's being politically driven. It's a witch hunt. I don't think there's a play here for ABC or Disney or the FCC. This was clearly a joke by a comedian who was exercising his right to free speech, point blank, period.
1: I love that. Mike.
2: Well, it seems like it's more about retaliation against the media in general, because Jimmy Kimmel has survived past calls to be fired. And if you work in an ABC or CBS entity or any kind of a network or a broadcast media place, even a smaller station somewhere in the middle of the country, the president will revoke or re will review the licenses of any and all co-owned stations. So I'm thinking he's got Brendan Carr, the FCC chairman, in his corner, and that's why this is being reviewed so quickly. It's like he can make a phone call and say, "Hey, let's review the licenses of all ABC-owned stations." Okay, good. I'm in your corner. We'll do that right away. You never could get anything like that done in that short period of time, you know, especially when it comes to government licensing processes. And so I would urge every station to review your public file, which is required, because as an industry, that's where we often fail. It's too easy. It's an easy pick. And the president doesn't have to go after Kimmel. He just goes after the hand that feeds him. Kimmel's situation is exactly why it's the perfect storm, because the FCC head is a appointee of the president, so it's easy for him to make a call to review these things. And looking into the licenses of ABC TV-owned stations, which are plentiful, you can punish stations simply for carrying a network program with content that he doesn't like. So everyone gets punished that's associated with those call letters. And if they challenge the revocation, no problem. The courts are stacked with like-minded individuals, including the Supreme Court. So all the money spent to defend yourself goes down the tubes, because you can't win. So forget going after Kimmel. Just go after and the company he works for, and yank the foundation out from under him. Piece of cake.
1: Sure. Cute.
3: You know what, Rams? I'm gonna just defer to you on this one.
1: Well, you know what? I'll take that, because indeed I have some thoughts. And I want to circle back to something that Mike said earlier, you know, in talking about, you know, these folks going after the ABC affiliates around the country. So I've been fortunate enough to have had some really, I think, insightful conversations with folks in powerful positions, people that are responsible for swaths of radio stations around the country. The reason that I've been able to have those conversations is because after the election of Donald Trump, everybody had to make sure that we were all FCC compliant, because we knew that with Project 2025 being the mandate and Brendan Carr being the FCC appointee, that they would do their best to make it challenging for everybody that works in this space, you know, and we all clearly work in this space. I would imagine that the same things would have happened internally at ABC. And I don't worry whether or not ABC is compliant. However, I don't know if that's really the strategy from the Trump administration. I think the strategy is just to make life difficult and to apply pressure. I don't know if they think that they're going to stick the landing. And if they do, it's going to be a long, drawn-out process that will ultimately involve the Supreme Court. To be fair, they do have the mechanisms in place to, you know, manifest the conservative outcomes that they espouse. But whether or not it's worth their time and their money and their energy remains to be seen. However, with a person like the FCC chair in place, the Trump appointee, as you mentioned, Mike, those things are, it's definitely possible to create some headaches, right? And then, Nicole, I want to circle back to some of what you said. You know, this originally started when Jimmy Kimmel was discussing, he wasn't really discussing the Charlie Kirk assassination as much as he was discussing the goings-on surrounding that incident. I have his quote here. It says that he said that the MAGA gang was trying to score political points by characterizing the suspected shooter as anything other than one of them, right? So he wasn't making a joke about Charlie Kirk at all. He was saying that MAGA was trying to say the shooter wasn't one of them. That's literally what he said. But Trump and the entire right, it seems, was furious that he existed, and they chose the weakest fail point to try to pursue this man. And then, of course, if ABC bows to that pressure, there's a lot of people that will simply boycott ABC. And so now we're talking the money game, right? And of course, you know, the FCC could not find, no one could find grounds that like no reasonable person, I would say, could find grounds that was offensive or made light of Charlie Kirk's death or anything like that. It wasn't even about Charlie Kirk. It was about MAGA trying to mischaracterize a shooter, right? It wasn't even about Charlie Kirk. And I think that his recent comments about the expectant widow fall in line with that. He made those comments prior to the assassination attempt at the White House Correspondents' Dinner. And what I gathered, I said this on the show before, what I gathered, and I'm sure any other reasonable person would have gathered, is that he is an old, out-of-shape man. And Jimmy Kimmel said this himself when he came back and addressed this on his show. He said, listen, Donald Trump is 80 years old, and Melania Trump is younger than me. That's the joke. For anybody to suggest that I'm talking about guns or any, he said, he's like, I'm famously criticizing gun usage in this country. That's effectively what he said. And so what we see here is fake outrage, the sort of outrage that they used to attempt to blame on the left, which in many instances was justifiable outrage. They just chose not to see it. And this manufactured outrage based off of nothing, they're really, I mean, they're taking you on a long walk to try to make these points. I don't think that they stand up to any reasonable person's scrutiny. And so I don't really see this being a bigger deal than just a headache for ABC, because Brendan Carr, the FCC chair, is in a position to be able to create that headache. But again, no reasonable person would say, oh, this man called for an assassination attempt on the president of the United States. If he had done anything remotely close to that, the day it aired would have been the day that it would have been addressed, not after the Correspondents' Dinner. Imagine if that attempted assassin had never shown up. We wouldn't even be having this conversation. His words themselves had nothing to do with that. So, all right, let's move it on. Next up on last week's show, we discussed how Tucker Carlson and other prominent MAGA folks are starting to second-guess their support of the president. Not to be outdone, Trump responded on social media to those comments, and this led to some very heated backlash aimed at his one-time ally, Candace Owens. Mike, for this story, let's start with you. Tell us more about Trump's recent social media battle with Candace Owens, and then Nicole and Q. We'll get your thoughts next.
2: It's kind of like watching children and grandchildren fight against each other on social media.
1: Sure.
2: Yeah, but Candace Owens, who is African-American, she's being attacked by the president. Now, Candace had long been one of the good ones, one of the on the good side of the right-thinking Americans. So I was thinking this can't be true. But it shows the danger we are in now, whether you're on the left or right. If you're on the left, you're dead meat already. But if you're on the right and black, you're in big trouble. Candace Owens was always the one that the conservatives pointed to so they can say, see, we're not racist. She doesn't like y'all either. So, you know, it's always been like that with her. But she does make a point that makes a lot of sense on Trump's workings with Iran and the war in general. It's not a personal attack that she makes. She says nothing personal about him. She's only speaking against the policy and the actions of the president himself. So it's just an action or policy of his that she's going against, and all the others are going against. They're not, attacking the size of his hands or anything like that. This is really stuff of substance. And then he brings a brick house down on all of them, you know, faster than the Commodores, you know. So this is not over. It's easier to get angry at a black person. So Candace is not an exclusive situation. This could be a non-story in a few days. So there's more to come, more of this kind of stuff to come, the more there is any criticism of the president, which there's going to be a lot more of. So expect more of the same.
1: Yeah, yeah. Nicole.
0: All right. Well, to give this a little more color or context, I want to just reiterate once again what Mike said. Candace Owens is, in fact, a Black conservative commentator. She was very outspoken in support of Donald Trump during his first term. So she has a history of being very strongly aligned with the president and with the Republican Party. However, so this is a big code switch for her. As of late, she has gotten disgruntled with some of the actions of the Trump administration, and she has been questioning his positions on foreign policy and international conflicts. She has also said Republican voters are looking for leaders who, quote, put America first in action, not just in slogans. So earlier this month, she went off. She called Trump a coward. She said he belonged to the Epstein class and that that was his legacy now. She says that he failed to deliver on promises he made to the American people. She says he betrayed the American people. He promised low gas prices. He promised no more forever wars, no more involvement in the Middle East. And right now we're getting the exact opposite. So those were her words. She just went completely off. As long as she was with Trump, she was fine. But now that she is somewhat breaking away, she's a target, right? So it's exactly what we talked about earlier with Kimmel. You know, when you publicly say things, or even as Mike stated about, you know, the fight with the grandkids or whatever, you know, we know Trump likes to clap back. So when you publicly say things against Donald Trump, you become an enemy of the state. And to me, that's the synopsis of what's happening here. Of course, Trump didn't like any of those things that she said. So he got on social media, as we know he likes to do, and accused her of being disloyal and being misguided and blah, blah, blah. So my thing is, if you're the president of the United States, I mean, why bother? I mean, don't you have other things to do? I just think by him responding, he is highlighting whatever it is that he's mad about, and it just keeps it in the news cycle even longer. So it makes me think about, my mom used to have this thing where she would say, don't feed it. Anytime I was upset about anything and I wanted to retaliate and clap back, I'm like, oh, I'm going to do this and I'm going to do that. And I can't wait to get to work tomorrow because I'm, you know, and she would say, Nikki, don't feed it. Just don't feed it. And she says, if you don't feed it, it will die. She's like, anything that you don't feed, it'll die. If it's a pet, if it's a plant, if you don't feed it, it will die. So this is a situation where President Trump is kind of bringing this on himself. I know President Trump is not taking advice from Nicole Deal, but if he were, I would simply say the exact words my mom said to me and just say, hey, don't feed it.
1: Yeah. He's been such a nightmarish person to have to cover. And I would imagine it's even worse if you're a right-wing pundit like a Candace Owens. I don't want to step on your toes here, Q. Your thoughts on Donald Trump now attacking Candace Owens?
3: So, in my opinion, this is what happens when you build your coalition on grievance instead of governance. Eventually, that fuel runs out. And when it runs out, the movement starts to eat its own. It doesn't have any choice. It has to keep the fire going. So Tucker, Candace, their whole second tier choir, they were useful when they were carrying water. Now that they are asking questions and the answers that they're getting is the same answers that everyone else got, which is get in line or get on the list. Candace specifically, you know, she built her whole brand performing loyalty for a man she's never been, that has never been loyal to anyone or anything but himself. So, you know, there's a lesson. We hope that every person listening can learn. Be useful, not obedient. The people who confuse the two always end up confused, unemployed, and on the wrong side of someone they thought were their friend or teammate or partner or, you know, I guess the enemy of my enemy kind of thinking. It's not surprising to see not just people turning on him, but of course him turning on them, because there was never any real loyalty there. You serve him or you're, as he's labeled us all, the enemy.
1: You know, there's two things that have been commonly associated with Donald Trump. One is a longstanding term that's been associated with him, and one is a little bit more recent in the overall timeline of Donald Trump and his place in America. The longstanding term is narcissist. He's been called that for a very long time. I think it applies. And the newer word is cult. That's a term that is associated with Donald Trump within the last 10 years, especially. I'll be honest, I am reluctant to call anyone a narcissist because I'm not a doctor. I'm not able to diagnose narcissistic personality disorder. And I think that it is unwise to do so because it can be very hurtful. However, I do believe that is true in this case. Q knows this well. I've been very reluctant to call the MAGA movement, historically speaking at least, I've come around, but historically I've been reluctant to call the MAGA movement a cult. Because this might have been a few years ago, I really did a deep dive into what is a cult, what makes a cult, right? This is important when you work in a journalistic space. You don't want to become a sensationalist. You want to speak factually and you want to share, you know, data-driven, fact-based information with your listeners. I think that we all have a responsibility to do that. But the reason I want to focus on those two is because I think that this story with Candace Owens really illuminates why those terms are associated with him. In the first instance, with Donald Trump, I'll use myself as an example, but I'm sure everybody will have a story in their own reality that reflects this truth for me. If Chris Thompson, who is this show's producer, or Q, or either of you, say, Ramses, last week on the show, you did this wrong, you said this too fast, you misspoke, you quoted some whatever the thing is, right? Rather than attack you back, I would take a moment, I would be introspective in that moment. I would try to figure out what the shortcoming is and insist that I do better. I would own it, I would be accountable for it, and I would demand of myself what it is I'm capable of, which is always better. Donald Trump obviously has the opposite approach. I think most people would say, okay, I made a mistake, or, you know, I understand there's a difference of opinion. Let me at least consider what these people are saying to me. They care about me, or they cared about me once upon a time. So I don't think this comes from a place of division as much as it comes from a place of constructive criticism, right? This will be where my default thinking is. A narcissist believes that he or she is above that. And this is why, you know, as you mentioned, Q, Tucker Carlson, Marjorie Taylor Greene, Rand Paul, it's a long list. Now we're adding Candace Owens to that list, a long list. This is why these people, as soon as they become critical of this president, he then attacks them. All of a sudden, they're low IQ. He called Candace Owens low IQ. She helped him get into office. Same thing he said to Marjorie Taylor Greene. Now, all of a sudden, they have low IQ. Remember, IQ is this thing that's kind of associated with you for the duration of your life. You know, maybe it goes up or down a couple of points, but that is your intelligence quotient, right? Now, the reason I want to add the word cult here is because these people, once upon a time, were a part of his cult. And if he's the leader of the cult, the leader of the cult has to be perfect. It has to be a deity, has to be a godlike figure, above, beyond reproach, above criticisms, right? And so any critics of Donald Trump have to fall in the category of either disloyal or uneducated. But they can't be objective individuals who disagree with him on a specific policy. And so we all know this, you know, this is something that even if I'm not explaining it in explicit detail, you know, you feel it. It's like intuitive. Like this is a pattern that we've observed. And so Candace Owens is the latest who, you know, never thought the leopards would eat her face. But, you know, like a lot of other MAGA folks, they're realizing what their commitment to this agenda, what the end result is. The end result isn't a Christian nation of people that pray in school and you know, there's no abortions and there's all the babies are raised and there's no crime. And no. The end result looks like Donald Trump. If you want anything that even remotely resembles what it is you're actually pursuing, you should actually take some of those biblical principles, those conservative outcomes that you espouse, and see where they've been accomplished around the world. And then replicate those socialist objectives and agendas here, meaning that you got to stop fighting with the people that are actually pushing toward that. Indeed, much of what the Republican Party is based in racism. I don't like saying that because I know a lot of people don't want to hear it, but it's just the simple truth. It just is. I don't have to say that because I have a big afro and brown skin. I've actually done the research for years trying not to say that, and I haven't found a truth that checks all the boxes any better than that one. Stay tuned. We'll be back with more after this. Still broadcasting from the Civic Cypher Studios, welcome back to the QR Code with your hosts, Ramses Ja and Q Ward. BIN News anchors Nicole Deal and Mike Island are here with us discussing this week's major stories. And we need you to stick around. A little later on, for Q's Corner, we discuss the subject of reverse discrimination. Prior to that, Louisiana wants to put the homeless to work, but at what cost? And just now, we're going to have a conversation about California voters sharing their thoughts on what they want from their next governor. But before we head back into this week's BIN News recap, here's a quick look at a few other stories from around the country that made headlines this week. First up, Texas to execute killer whose rap lyrics were used at trial. This from Dallas, Texas. The state of Texas is set to carry out an execution this week that's caught the attention of some of the biggest names in rap. 37-year-old James Broadnax is scheduled to die by lethal injection. He was convicted of killing two Christian music producers during a 2008 robbery at their studio. Broadnax's case was thrust into the spotlight when his own rap lyrics were used against him at trial to convince jurors he posed a threat to society. In a friend of the court brief filed last month with the Supreme Court, rapper Travis Scott said, quote, "Introduction of rap lyrics as evidence against criminal defendants invites jurors to transfer their opinions about the genre into the individual before them, risking punishment for expression unrelated to the crime at issue," end quote. Fellow rappers Killer Mike, Young Thug, and T.I. have also weighed in. Another story from this week. A third suspect in the murder of Run-DMC's Jam Master Jay pleads guilty. This is from New York, New York. The third suspect in the 2022 murder of Run-DMC's Jam Master Jay is pleading guilty. Jay Bryant pleaded guilty Monday in a New York courtroom, telling the judge that he helped others get into the DJ's Queens music studio so they could ambush him. It was over a drug deal gone south, with Bryant set to go on trial this year on federal drug conspiracy charges tied to Jason Mizell's murder. Mizell is Jam Master Jay's real surname. Bryant didn't say who killed the DJ, but in 2024, two other men were convicted, Carl Jordan Jr. and Ronald Washington. Jordan's murder conviction was overturned last year. And next up, Chicago Mayor Brandon Johnson backs youth-involved initiative to combat violence, this time from Chicago, Illinois. Chicago Mayor Brandon Johnson is getting behind a youth-led program to curb violence. He signed an executive order yesterday to combat violent crime this summer with the help of teens. Mayor Johnson said that he will issue $900,000 in grants to experienced violence prevention groups to implement the program. The Peacebook initiative is paid for by the city's Department of Family Support Services and will include 50 part-time youth peacekeepers and 4 full-time youth safety officers to start the process. The initiative will include training peers in conflict resolution and facilitating peace circles in communities. All right, and now back to business as usual. As California residents are preparing to elect a new governor this year, CBS News has released data from a poll that highlights what voters are truly looking for in their political candidates. Although the poll was focused on the California race, a case that can be made that the poll results offer a real temperature check on the attributes most Americans want in their political leadership. Nicole, let's go back to you for this story. Tell us more about the data from the CBS poll, and then Mike and Q will get your thoughts next.
0: All right, sure. According to the poll, it's a CBS News YouGov poll. It was released April 27, and it shows that California voters are deeply, deeply divided heading into the 2026 governor's race. So according to the poll, crime, homelessness, and the cost of living, which makes sense in California, are the major issues that are driving the sentiment. So over 70% of Californians surveyed say that the state's affordability crisis is influencing their choice, quote, a lot. And a majority believe that the next governor has to take a tougher approach on public safety and housing. So the survey also reveals that the frustration that Californians are experiencing seems to be cutting across party lines. So it also highlights a generational divide. So younger voters are more focused, or seem to be more focused, on housing access and wages, right? Which makes sense as you climb the corporate ladder, et cetera. And the older voters are focused more on crime and taxes. So, and I do think that these issues are issues that most Americans are concerned about, and of course sensitive to all across the country, not just California. California is a big, big state. So I think, I think that having that poll of people there is probably a good reflection of what other people across the country are feeling or thinking. I also think that this is a topic that we should revisit after the midterm elections, because I think not only are voters concerned about these issues, I think that their votes will reflect that.
1: Yeah. Mike?
2: Well, the cost of living out in California, of course, hard to manage, and many feel that it's out of reach, and that's reflected in the poll. Further breakdown, Democrats apparently want in their governor, in the next governor, a stand against the president. And the words values and judgment and experience are key words in that poll. And more Republicans want a candidate they associate with change. Now, these must be young voters, because who don't remember that the key word for Democrats going into the Obama presidency was change. So in 2028, I can hear Republicans saying, yes, we can. Memories are that short. But I've watched a lot of things with this particular poll, looking at debates, the importance of debates, and there's going to be plenty of them, and there have been some already. But I think that they say, the poll says 24% say debates are not even important or not not too important. But in this poll, 46% say debates are somewhat important, and 30% say they are very important. I think debates are heat of the moment types of things, and they have to choose their words carefully and choose, I guess, keywords that will affect the help affect the outcome of their candidacy. So you don't really get everything needed in a debate. Most people see that because some debates have been real sleepers lately, presidential debates included. Mm-hmm. Only 7% of people are very confident in the what they call the California dream, you know, the prosperity and all that. 64% are not even confident or not so much or not very confident about the achievement of the California dream. And right now, with the Democratic Party in particular being pretty divided, they're going to split a lot of those votes up for the governor and for many of the issues there. So it's going to be interesting to watch. And like Nicole said, yeah, discussion after this midterm is over.
1: Yeah. Jeremy.
3: Quick note, Jam Master Jay was killed in 2002, not 2022, just to not confuse anybody.
1: Oh, okay. Maybe I misread that.
3: Regarding California, I think at this point, even people who were not so interested in politics have started to wake up a little bit. In our industry, personality matters a lot, and it matters a lot in politics as well, but maybe in some cases too much. Because I think if you strip the partisan paint off, especially in a place like California where they've tended to vote Democrat regardless, like for a very, very long time. I think there's people in California that don't vote because they know the state's going to carry the Democratic candidate forward. The data shows that you've got a country or at least a state that's exhausted. Voters are not looking for like a superhero candidate or a savior. They're trying to see if there's somebody who knows what gas cost, what daycare cost, how rent is surging, somebody who knows how to read a budget. And those things are not, you know, quote unquote sexy, but that seems to be the temperature. We've spent a decade letting personality kind of supersede understanding of policy and legislation, and the bill has come due. Now, there is a lot of unqualified, famous people doing jobs that they have no business doing in federal government. And I think the state of California's response is kind of showing some frustration and exhaustion with that. So the loudest version of a question the rest of the country is also asking is, can you actually do the job? Not can you go viral, not can you have a moment on television, but can you do the job? That seems to be the only platform that's going to scale from where we are now. So whichever candidate figures that out first, I think in hindsight will look like the person who should have been the most obvious candidate in the first place.
1: I think your point is well made, Q. One of the things that Mike spent some time talking about was the fact that debates really didn't matter too much anymore. Whereas once upon a time, debates were a much bigger deal. And yeah, that's a kind of a play from an old, outdated playbook. Because, you know, we saw Donald Trump, I suppose, win a debate with Hillary Clinton by just walking out in front of her and, you know, imposing, using his imposing figure to cast a shadow on her. Joe Biden is old and as feeble as he may have appeared, what he was, the policies that he had and the results that he had by at that point in the office, they spoke for themselves. And Donald Trump had not and still has not brought about any health care that's meaningful. And remember, he had, what do you say? concepts of a plan, I think he said, something like that. So in any event, in talking about the like the debates, and it really what I think Californians want, they simply want someone that is going to do the job. No, nobody needs to be flashy. Nobody, you know, a lot of these candidates don't have a lot in the way of name recognition. And, you know, I feel like based on, you know, the field of folks that are running for the seat, I saw two Republicans and maybe, I don't know, six Democrats that were, you know, being monitored. And there's a huge number of people that were undecided. But regardless of who ends up in the seat, to, I think to your point, Q, it'll be the person that seemed like, you know, he or she made sense the whole time, not a person that is a masterful debater or a person that, you know, is willing to get silly on their social media or whatever. So if indeed that is true, then good for California for realizing that, rounding that corner and taking this moment seriously. All right, up next, we're going to head to Louisiana, where an unusual bill is moving forward that looks to have an impact on the homeless population in the state. Mike, let's go to you to get us started here, share more details with our listeners about this story, and then Nicole and Q, we'll get your thoughts next.
2: Yeah, it looks like they're trying to get the homeless to work as slaves. I mean, unpaid labor, doing unpaid labor. Sorry about that. Unauthorized camping and, you know, overnight camping, all that they're trying to eliminate. Homeless people, they face a fine for breaking that law of up to $500 or imprisonment for up to 6 months. And that's the first time, the first offense. Second offense, they do it again. They get a $1,000 fine with or without the unpaid labor for up to 2 years. And I'm not sure where those people can possibly come up with that kind of money if they're in a homeless situation, but that's apparently what's going on. A bill that's going up against that is called the No Handcuffs Bill, and that's the Housing No Handcuffs campaign, sponsored by the National Law Center on Homelessness and Poverty. And they say that the bill clearly evokes the Jim Crow era and a lot of other things. It's almost like going back in time. I think this bill is going to roll in a certain way, at least for the homeless population, a roll back to 1965, if not 1865. It's a pretty heady thing to keep an eye on. So this is also something that's going to be watchable here in the next few months.
1: Nicole.
0: Well, this is a disgrace. I'm not sure how anyone expects this to work. Homelessness is generally a byproduct, if you will, of other issues, right? Mm-hmm. So, for example, mental health disorders, post-traumatic stress disorders for veterans, alcohol addiction, drug addiction, domestic violence, perhaps some chronic health issues, a lack of affordable housing, et cetera, et cetera. It's not just this person lost their job, they're unemployed, and now they're homeless. It is usually a compilation of some of those other issues I just mentioned, and or maybe unemployment was involved. So I almost feel like this is just designed to criminalize someone for being poor or who's already poor. I think it's hard enough to get people to go to work who are making low wages, but to require someone who already has nothing to show up to work in exchange for just basic needs seems a little bit cruel when you tack on the caveat of, oh, if you don't do this, you're going to get fined $500. And if you don't do this, here's another consequence on top of this. So if someone is struggling already with one of the aforementioned issues, how are they going to maintain or keep a job? I mean, what is their job performance going to look like? How can they sustain themselves without proper treatment or counseling for some of those other underlying issues. And I think the state of Louisiana should be focusing on some of those underlying issues and putting some funding and some legislation in place to get behind some of those other issues, rather than saying, hey, come work, as Mike said, as slaves, come work for free, and we'll give you some crumbs from the table if you're willing to do that. Oh, and if you're not, boom, here's a fine. So I'm a little bit disappointed with the Louisiana lawmakers. I'm sorry, but I think this is perhaps, you know, you could maybe call it a solution, maybe a loose solution, but it's not the solution.
1: I think you kind of nailed that, Q.
3: She more than kind of nailed it. She nailed it. I often speak about capitalism. Now, all of us live in a capitalist society, so we have no choice but to participate in the system. But I will repeat this as often as I can. The system has no virtues, zero. And I don't have to say the quiet part out loud. Louisiana just put it in a bill. Capitalism, the way that we run it in this country, requires for there to be a poor class. Mm-hmm. It's a requirement. Mm-hmm. The system does not function without one.
1: Very good.
3: Someone has to be desperate enough to take the job nobody wants at the wage no one can live on, under conditions that no one would choose for themselves. That desperation isn't a glitch in the machine, it's the fuel. So track what Louisiana is actually doing here. Step one, build an economy that manufactures poverty as a feature, not as a bug. Step two, criminalize the poverty you manufactured. Step three, take the people you criminalize and extract their labor for free. I think everyone here would call that slavery. And that's not three different policies. That's a single closed loop. Make them poor. Make being poor a crime, and then pass a bill that makes their labor free for the crime of being poor? Yeah, we have a word for that in this country's history. We know the word. And the fact that a state legislator in 2026 is comfortable enough to write the next verse of it into law tells you exactly how far the moral floor has dropped or remained. Because we don't have to pretend that this is new or something that just got ushered in. Everyone just has permission to be this way out loud now. This is morally bankrupt. It is sick. And anyone who's trying to dress this up as a, you know, work ethic or personal responsibility is participating in that cruelty, not analyzing it. Housing a person, and Rams has brought this to my attention years ago, costs less than caging a person. It would cost the country, the state, the cities all less money to house people than to put them in prison or jail. Every single time it costs less. So Louisiana isn't, they're not choosing even the cheaper path here in the name of capitalism. They're choosing the crueler one intentionally.
1: I didn't know that you was going to start cooking, dog, because I would have told you to make me some, man. That's crazy that you just started cooking in the middle of the show like that. That's wild. But anyway, I guess if I was going to add anything here, another thing that, you know, I often do is I compare. One of the things I'm very practiced at doing now, unfortunately, is comparing the rights of, often enough, it's black people, to the rights of dogs or animals, just to see where people's moral, where their morality comes into play. If the police beat up a black man, it's often white folks, conservative leaning white folks, do they try to justify the police's actions and victimize the, or villainize the person getting beat? And then when I swap the black man out for a dog, the police are beating a dog, do they have any, you know, are there reservations do they have? And then the only thing that we switch is that it's a black man and a dog. and then they rush to defend their position. Well, dogs don't know any bad dog. Well, what have you assumed about the black man, right? So when I look at this, when I look at this situation here in Louisiana, I think two things. One, I won't say a dog, but let's say like a deer. Deer can sleep outside. Indeed, they do. And there's no crime for the deer to sleep outside, or indeed any animal to sleep outside. It's kind of expected because that's where they live, right? And it is our natural state to do the same. So the fact that that's a crime, starting off, you know, that that's a crime is wild to me. But also I want to add that, you know, and you know, I think, Nicole, you said it, Q, you repeated it. A lot of people start off thinking that these people are homeless because they're lazy. Nicole, you made this point, and that's often not the case. Q and I, I said this on a recent episode, we worked with homeless folks for about 10 years. And so we know that it's often, very often, a lot more complicated than that. Sure, there are substance abuse problems. Sure, there's, you know, a lot of other things that are going on. But for the most part, it's the society that has failed them that has caused them to be on the street. There's a much easier fix to get them off of the street and get some help. It costs less. It picks up. It reduces a lot of crime. All that sort of stuff that you would want as a Republican, especially, very easy to fix. And you know, the Republican voters simply can't justify, oh, they're getting a free house and they're getting free health care and I got to work for it. You know, they just they're going to live with the crime. So are the rest of us, and they're going to live with the homeless populations, and so are the rest of us, right? Because it's a conundrum that they can't get past. But punishing poor people for being poor is the wildest thing. And since this is Louisiana, I want to just invoke what it is I know helps Louisiana run, which is the Bible, right? So my understanding, I grew up in the church. Q points it out often. I grew up literally in the church, in the building. I was there every day. And my dad was the preacher. And my grandpa was the preacher. And you know, I grew up with the Bible. So, you know, I remember Jesus commanding his followers to sell all their possessions and give it to the poor. Now, unless I'm mistaken, that's in the same Bible that everybody reads, right? Jesus had a regard for the poor people. I think, what is it? Blessed are you who are poor, for yours is the kingdom of God, right? I think that's it. Now, somebody can tell me if I'm wrong. It's been a while, but I think that's it. So, Louisiana, do better. I wish we had that segment on today. All right. It's time for Q's Corner. We got a couple minutes left. So, Q, what you got for us this week?
3: The EEOC and reverse DEI. Mm. Wow. Before we get into what they're doing, I need our listeners to know a name. And that name is Edward Blum. In 1992, he ran for Congress in Texas. He lost to a black opponent. Funny how much of our nation's political grievance comes from that very outcome.
1: Yeah.
3: From that loss, he has built an entire life and career in policy, a career in payback dressed up as principle. For three decades now, he has been the architect behind almost every major legal attack on affirmative action and diversity programs in this country. He doesn't run for office anymore. He runs lawsuits. Mm. He's the one who built Students for a Fair Admissions. He's the one who took Harvard to the Supreme Court in 2023 and won, ending race-conscious admissions in higher education. His argument every time and every case is the same. Any policy designed to address centuries of exclusion is itself discrimination against white
1: men,
3: and in a single case, Asian applicants. Can we pause there for a second? One man, one election he lost, one personal wound to ego, scaled into a generational project to dismantle the few tools this country ever built to address the harm it caused. That's not a movement. That's a grudge with a very well-paid legal team. So now we must look at what the EEOC is doing under Andrea Lucas. The agency built to protect workers from discrimination is now actively soliciting reverse discrimination complaints from white men and fast-tracking them to the front of the docket. This is not a coincidence. Sitting next to Blum's work, the next chapter of it, Blum litigated the precedent. The EEOC is operationalizing it. The courts said, race conscious is unlawful. The EEOC is now treating any program that tried to be race conscious as a target. And it works because they've trained most folks to confuse two words, and this is intentional, equity and equality. They are not the same. Equality is the floor that everyone is supposed to be standing on. Equity is the math that makes the floor possible after that floor was rigged for centuries. Taking the rigging off of the scale is not putting your thumb on it. It is just allowing the scale to actually work as it was always supposed to. So we have to be transparent because people listen to our voices and take into account what we say. I personally built DEI and DEIB programs inside of corporations before this administration came in. And then I watched corporate America preemptively fold on those programs before they were even forced to. The companies didn't lose their values because they were never values. It was marketing. Ramses often speaks about the black squares that companies put on Instagram. That was marketing. That was good PR. There were no policies. There were no programs. There were no actions. Even companies that promised them reneged on those promises. And now the agency that's supposed to be protecting the people those programs were built for is being reappointed to dismantle what's left. This is the same playbook we talked about earlier in the show with the FCC and Jimmy Kimmel. Take an institution built for one purpose, repoint it, call the new direction fairness, and dare anyone to argue against fairness on the record. It's clean, it's effective, but it only works if we let it. Ramses.
1: Well, as always, that is exceptionally potent, well stated. Nicole, Mike, care to weigh in? Nicole, you first.
0: Absolutely. First of all, the phrase, just the phrase racism against white men, just that phrase gets me riled up. I mean, that phrase racism against white men is absolutely preposterous. I want to bring back a phrase, Ramses, that you mentioned earlier in the show. I think this is a great example of whites having fake outrage. I think fake outrage was the phrase that you used. And we need to understand that a Trump appointee, the EEOC chair, Andrea Lucas, is at the head of this investigation into reverse DEI. Also, other major companies that this this is hitting them seriously. I mean, like Nike, they're already under federal investigation for whether or not their DEI initiatives may have disadvantaged some of their white employees. Again, preposterous. We all know that black people were enslaved by primarily white men in this country for hundreds of years. And white men in the United States are at the top of America's hierarchy, spoken or unspoken. I mean, this is just the reality. This is what it is. And their skin color alone gives them white privilege every day. So to now claim that you are being discriminated against to me, it's a waste of time. It's a waste of taxpayer money. And really, honestly, this is an affront on the Black men and women in this country and other minorities who have actually experienced racism.
1: Mike.
2: Yeah, this is pretty much going to what I thought was, like Nicole said, reverse racism. And now it's all out in the open. But that was.

0: From New York, this is Democracy Now!
1: This is the biggest setback for abortion rights since the Supreme Court overturned Roe v. Wade almost 4 years ago. And yet, the abortion rights movement was far more prepared this time around and had contingency plans in place for a court decision restricting access to abortion.
0: A federal appeals court Friday blocked the mailing of abortion pills, restricting access to one of the most common means of abortion in the United States. We'll speak with the nation's abortion access correspondent, Amy Littlefield. Then the latest on the global Samud flotilla.
2: On April 29th, Israeli occupation forces kidnapped over 170 participants from the global Samud flotilla in international waters in Greece's search and rescue zone. 2 days ago, many of us were released, but two organizers from the flotilla remain on board, Tiago Avila and Saif Abukreshek.
0: Two Samud activists who were not released, a Brazilian and a Palestinian with Spanish citizenship, say they were beaten and blindfolded. We'll speak to another two members of the flotilla. Then Iran says two missiles hit a U.S. Navy vessel in the Strait of Hormuz. The U.S. is denying it. We'll get the latest. All that and more coming up. Welcome to Democracy Now!, democracynow.org, The War and Peace Report. I'm Amy Goodman. Two missiles hit a U.S. Navy vessel in the Strait of Hormuz earlier today after it ignored warnings from Iran's Revolutionary Guard to halt. That's according to Iranian state media. The U.S. is denying it. Iran says the strike came as President Trump announced the U.S. will begin guiding ships through the Strait of Hormuz starting today, deploying guided missile destroyers, more than 100 aircraft, and 15,000 U.S. service members. Tehran immediately rejected the move. A senior Iranian official warned any U.S. interference in the strait would be considered a ceasefire violation. President Trump said he'd reviewed Iran's 14-point peace proposal, but warned the U.S. could resume strikes. Iran's foreign minister said a deal was just inches away, but accused U.S. negotiators of making maximalist demands. No further talks have been scheduled. At least two other vessels were also struck in the Strait of Hormuz over the weekend, though all crew members were reported safe. Meanwhile, U.S. gas prices have now reached $4.45 a gallon, up nearly 50% since the war began. According to Iran's Ministry of Health, U.S.-Israeli strikes have killed at least 3,375 people, including 376 children. The U.S. military has confirmed 13 combat deaths and 381 service members wounded. In Washington, D.C., an anti-war protester climbed the Frederick Douglass Bridge to protest the U.S. war in Iran, pitching a tent for 3 days. This is President Trump speaking in Florida Friday.
3: We get the radical left to say, we're not winning. We're not winning. They don't have any military left. It's unbelievable. It's actually, I believe it's treasonous. Okay, you want to know the truth? It's treasonous.
0: Israel's military issued new forced displacement orders this weekend for more than 10 towns and villages in southern Lebanon, including areas north of Litani River, beyond its current zone of occupation. Israeli attacks killed at least 41 people Saturday, despite a ceasefire that's been in place since mid-April. Israel claims its attacks target Hezbollah, but many of the dead were civilians. According to the Lebanese Health Ministry, Israel's killed 2,659 people since March 2nd. More than 1 million people, roughly a fifth of Lebanon's population, have been displaced. Two members of a Gaza-bound humanitarian aid flotilla

0: have appeared before an Israeli court after they say they were abducted from their ships in international waters and brought to Israel for interrogation. On Sunday, the court extended the imprisonment of Spanish national Saif Abukeshek and Brazilian national Tiago Avila by 2 days, though authorities have not brought any charges against them. Avila told his lawyers he'd been subjected to extreme brutality after his abduction, including being, quote, dragged face down across the floor and beaten so severely he passed out twice, unquote. The beating left him with visible bruises on his face. Both Avila and Keshek have begun a hunger strike. This is their lawyer, Hadil Abu Saleh.
1: It's important in the beginning to note that both of them were subjected to torture and violence since the moment they were abducted by the Israeli Navy. They were kept handcuffed and blindfolded since Thursday morning until they were moved to the authority of the Israeli prison authority. Today, in the court hearing, the Shabak claimed that they are accusing them of being affiliated with a terrorist organization, helping enemy during wartime, giving services to a terrorist organization.
0: Avila and Keshek were among about 175 activists forced off their ships at gunpoint following the Israeli raid on the flotilla as it sailed off the coast of Greece last Thursday. We'll have more on the global Samud flotilla and its efforts to break Israel's siege of Gaza later in the broadcast. The Trump administration announced Friday it's withdrawing 5,000 troops from its bases in Germany. The withdrawal will reduce the number of U.S. troops stationed there by about 14%, reversing a buildup that began under President Biden following Russia's full-scale invasion of Ukraine 4 years ago. This comes after President Trump insulted German Chancellor Friedrich Merz as a totally ineffective leader who, quote, doesn't know what he's talking about, following the chancellor's comment that the United States had no exit plan from its war against Iran and had been humiliated by Iran's leaders. Sunday marked World Press Freedom Day. Reporters Without Borders released its 2026 World Press Freedom Index, calling it the bleakest in the organization's 25-year history. For the first time, more than half the world's countries fall into the difficult or very serious categories for press freedom. More than 220 journalists have been killed in Gaza by the Israeli army since October 2023, including at least 70 killed while actively carrying out their journalistic work, making the Israeli army the biggest killer of journalists in the world. The United States has fallen 7 places to 64th, as Reporters Without Borders says President Trump has turned his hostility toward the press into a systematic policy. The report cites the Trump administration's detention and deportation of journalists and sweeping cuts to the U.S. Agency for Global Media. So far this year, 13 journalists have been killed worldwide, while 471 are currently detained and at least 21 are held hostage. President Trump signed an executive order Friday broadening U.S. sanctions against the Cuban government. The new sanctions target officials, entities, and anyone complicit in corruption or human rights violations, as well as people operating in Cuba's energy, defense, mining, and financial sectors. Foreign banks and companies that do business with sanctioned Cuban entities could also be cut off from U.S. markets. The new measures come after the Trump administration halted Venezuelan oil exports to Cuba earlier this year and pressured Mexico to stop shipments, contributing to major blackouts in Cuba and prompting foreign airlines to suspend flights to the island. This is Cuba's president, Miguel Díaz-Canel.
2: When we say we are an extraordinary and unusual threat to the United States, and we are sure that is not how the American people feel, but rather how the U.S. government feels, or the pretext that the U.S. government uses to attack us, one has to ask, what is the threat? What is extraordinary about that threat? What is unusual about that threat when Cuba is a country of peace?
0: The Trump administration reports another person has died in ICE custody, the 13th such death so far this year. Immigration and Customs Enforcement says 33-year-old Cuban immigrant Denny Adan Gonzalez was found unresponsive in his cell at the for-profit Stewart Detention Center in Lumpkin, Georgia, last Tuesday. ICE claimed the cause of death is a suspected suicide. In California, a federal grand jury has indicted a Salvadoran man who was shot by ICE agents in Patterson, California, in April. Carlos Ivan Mendoza Hernandez underwent several surgeries from multiple gunshot wounds, including to the jaw, after ICE agents surrounded his car during a traffic stop, drew their weapons, and fired on him as he attempted to drive away. Prosecutors accused Hernandez of hitting federal agents with his vehicle as they tried to arrest him. Hernandez says he feared the officers were going to shoot him. Here in New York, police officers arrested eight people Sunday as they protested the violent arrest by federal agents of a Nigerian man accused of overstaying a tourist visa. About 200 protesters gathered outside the Wyckoff Heights Medical Center in Brooklyn's Bushwick neighborhood to confront ICE officers who were filmed dragging the man handcuffed out of a hospital to a waiting car. He'd been hospitalized after his violent arrest by ICE earlier in the evening. Activists were arrested as they tried to block the ICE vehicle from leaving the ambulance bay. In Arizona, construction crews building President Trump's expanded border wall have razed a portion of a Native American archaeological site in the Sonoran Desert, estimated to be at least 1,000 years old. The Washington Post reports bulldozers caused extensive damage to the 280-by-50-foot etching in the desert sand known as an intaglio, which holds special significance for the Hetched Odum people. In a statement, Arizona Congressmember Adelita Grijalva said, quote, "Unfortunately, this is not the first time a sacred site has been desecrated by border wall construction, and it will not be the last until the federal government takes its legal obligation to tribal consultation and following environmental laws seriously." The FBI multiplied the number of employees assigned to immigration enforcement by a factor of 23 in the first 9 months of the second Trump administration, with over a quarter of staff assigned to assist on immigration-related matters. That's according to The Intercept, which reports more than 6,500 FBI agents were diverted to immigration enforcement cases between Trump's inauguration and last September. The shift has taken agents away from criminal probes, including investigations of child sexual exploitation, sex trafficking, counterterrorism, corporate fraud, and white-collar crimes. A federal appeals court Friday blocked the mailing of the abortion pill mifepristone, restricting access to one of the most common means of abortion in the U.S. Since the Supreme Court overturned Roe v. Wade in 2022, mail-order prescriptions have become the major way abortions are provided, including in states where bans are in place. The two manufacturers of mifepristone rushed to the Supreme Court Saturday, asking the justices to immediately block the ruling. In a statement, Planned Parenthood Action Fund President and CEO Alexis McGill Johnson said, quote, "The fight is on. Planned Parenthood will continue to make clear that mifepristone should be accessible because it's safe, effective, full stop." We'll have more on this story after headlines. The Republican governors of Tennessee and Alabama called state lawmakers into special sessions on Friday to redraw congressional maps in the wake of the Supreme Court's decision gutting the Voting Rights Act. In Tennessee, President Trump personally urged Republican Governor Bill Lee to redraw the state's map to give Republicans one extra seat. In Alabama, Governor Kay Ivey is moving to restore a map that would eliminate one of the state's two Democratic-held districts. Meanwhile, legislators in Mississippi are also planning a special session to redraw districts. Florida's already moved to redraw its maps to give Republicans up to four more seats. Louisiana has also suspended its primary elections as it prepares to draw a new congressional map. And hundreds of labor groups across the United States organized an economic blackout Friday, calling for no school, no work, no shopping on International Workers' Day. The May Day Strong Coalition says millions of workers, students and families joined over 5,000 actions May 1st. Here in New York, protesters took to the streets demanding union rights, higher wages, progressive taxation and the protection of immigrant rights. Joining the protests was Zoran Mamdani, who became the first New York City mayor to address a May Day rally since Fiorella LaGuardia almost a century ago. This is Justin Lashley Maloney, an overnight concierge and a member of SEIU Local 32BJ.
3: We just won our contract last month, the residential contract, and it's proof that solidarity is power. So today we're out with our immigrant family, because most of our union personally, most of our union of 32BJ, we're a majority immigrants. So we're here to support them and tell the world that we're not going to take the abuse from ICE. And all workers today on May Day standing together.
0: And those are some of the headlines. This is Democracy Now!, democracynow.org, The War and Peace Report. I'm Amy Goodman. The biggest attack on abortion since the end of Roe. That's what reproductive rights activists are calling Friday's federal appeals court decision ordering the Food and Drug Administration, the FDA, to impose a nationwide restriction on the highly prescribed abortion pill mifepristone, which is used in roughly two-thirds of all abortions in the United States. The decision came after Louisiana officials sued the FDA to restrict access to the safe and effective drug, saying its availability by mail had allowed abortions to continue unabated despite the state's near-total abortion ban. A three-judge panel sided with Louisiana, saying the health care providers may only prescribe mifepristone after seeing patients in person. The decision immediately disrupts delivery access to mifepristone, restricting abortion providers nationwide from prescribing the pills by telemedicine and sending them to patients by mail, even in states where abortion remains legal. On Saturday, two mifepristone manufacturers petitioned the U.S. Supreme Court to immediately restore full access to the medication, putting the issue of reproductive rights in front of the conservative majority court in a midterm election year. Well, for more, we go to Boston, where we're joined by Amy Littlefield, The Nation magazine's abortion access correspondent, a journalist who focuses on reproductive rights, health care and religion. Her new book, titled Killers of Roe, My Investigation into the Mysterious Death of Abortion Rights. Amy Littlefield, welcome back to Democracy Now! Can you talk about the significance of the court decision on Friday?
4: So this court decision takes aim at what has become a lifeline for abortion access, especially in states like Louisiana, where abortion is banned. The huge surge in unplanned pregnancies resulting in births that we had anticipated after the Dobbs decision, after the reversal of Roe v. Wade 4 years ago, has been much lower than people predicted. And that's largely because of innovative ways of sending medication abortion through the mail that have really been a lifesaver for people in these states like Louisiana who need to get their hands on medication abortion. So what you have here is three conservative justices on the Fifth Circuit Court of Appeals. This is one of the most notoriously conservative courts in the country, taking aim at a Biden-era regulation that allowed mifepristone, which is one of two drugs used in the typical medication abortion protocol, to be sent through the mail. This means that people will have to go in person to get mifepristone instead of getting it in their mailbox, as has been happening for years. I also want to mention what this court ruling does not do, however, Amy. What this court ruling does not do, it does not restrict misoprostol, which is the second drug that's used in a typical medication abortion protocol, and which is a powerful abortion drug that can be taken on its own, and in fact is taken on its own all around the world in countries where mifepristone is not available. It does not affect clinics that were dispensing mifepristone in person, so people can still go to a clinic and get the regular medication abortion protocol. It also does not affect the wide swaths of the abortion access infrastructure in this country that are completely beyond the reach of U.S. courts. And this, I think, is the critical difference with this court decision versus where we were 4 years ago when the Supreme Court overturned Roe v. Wade. The abortion rights movement is far more prepared for a catastrophic decision like this. And as a result, what we're seeing is telehealth providers that have been shipping medication abortion all around the country, including in states where it's banned, they're pivoting to a misoprostol-only protocol, which might not be ideal. It can be slightly less effective. It can be more uncomfortable, produce more side effects, but it does work, and there is a World Health Organization recommended protocol for it. So we're seeing telehealth providers pivoting to that. And we're also seeing community support activists that have been circulating these pills by the thousands stepping up and saying, we knew that the courts were never responsible for our liberation. We were never going to look to the Supreme Court or the Circuit Court of Appeals to decide what happens with our abortion access. And so we're seeing these networks and international providers as well that are beyond the reach of U.S. law and the courts that are going to be going about business as usual this morning. And so the message I want to send to people who might need an abortion in this country is that these options are still available, because the abortion rights movement this time around had what we could call a Plan C. PlanCPills.org is the most popular website for information about these methods of getting a medication abortion, no matter what the courts do.
0: In March, Republican Senator Josh Hawley of Missouri posted this video on social media.
5: 70% of abortions in the United States, 70%, are caused by mifepristone, and that number goes up every year. There are more abortions now than there were when Roe versus Wade was still the law of the land. The fight for life is the fight to stop mifepristone from turning every mailbox in America into a Planned Parenthood.
0: From turning every mailbox in America into a Planned Parenthood. Amy Littlefield, your response. I think a lot of people will be surprised to know that abortion is up since the Supreme Court overturned Roe v. Wade.
4: Yes, and I have to say, Hawley is right about that, right? He is right that abortion has gone up every year since the Dobbs decision overturn the constitutional right to abortion. That's true, even though 13 states today ban abortion outright, even though four more states have bans at about 6 weeks of pregnancy. And the reason that that's true is that you have brave clinicians in states like New York who are mailing medication abortion by the thousands into states where abortion is banned. They're operating under so-called shield laws that have been passed by states like New York and Massachusetts that protect clinicians in those states from extradition when they're mailing these pills into states like Texas and Louisiana. Now, that has made abortion opponents like Josh Hawley really mad, because their bans are not working. They are not driving down the number of abortions. And so they're pulling out all the stops to try to stop the unstoppable, to try to stop the flow of abortion pills through the mail, to try to stop these pills that can be pressed into one person's hand from another, that can be dropped off in someone's mailbox by a community support activist, right? That can be ordered online from international pharmacies that are well beyond the reach of U.S. law. They're trying to stop the unstoppable. And as a result, these restrictions are pretty draconian and increasingly absurd, right? I want to note Josh Hawley is, you know, part of a power couple from, you know, the abortion rights movement's nightmares here. He is introducing legislation in the Senate, in Congress, to try to roll back the allowance of abortion pills by mail. Meanwhile, his wife, Erin Hawley, who works for Alliance Defending Freedom, the Christian right law firm that's largely responsible for the Dobbs decision overturning Roe v. Wade, she's working with Louisiana to bring this court case that's resulted in this Fifth Circuit decision restricting access to mifepristone. So I would love to be, you know, at their dinner table overhearing their conversations about the abortion pill. every night. It seems that the best messaging they could come up with was a Planned Parenthood in every mailbox, which, I mean, honestly, I think isn't the worst tagline if the abortion rights movement wanted to run with that. That's the future that progressives want, a Planned Parenthood in every mailbox, a taco truck on every corner. Why not? But, you know, on a more serious note, I think what we've seen is there has been an increase in people bringing pregnancies to term that are unwanted after the Dobbs decision. I don't want to discount that, right? There has been an increase in maternal mortality, right? A study that just came out from Johns Hopkins researchers that found a 9% rise in pregnancy-related deaths in states that ban abortion. So what we're seeing is that abortion bans do not seem to be very effective at driving down the number of abortions because the number of abortions has gone up. In fact, what they seem to be effective at doing is killing women, right? And so, you know, I want to note that, and we should pause just for a second and reflect on the 68 additional deaths that this study found that resulted by the end of 2023. That's 68 people who might be alive today if not for these restrictions on abortion that are killing people, you know, who are going to the hospital because they're having a miscarriage, or who are going to the hospital because they have a rare complication from an abortion and need treatment, and they're not getting it in time because of these abortion restrictions.
0: Amy,
4: so that's where our focus needs to be, close to 4 years after Dobbs.
0: I want to turn to Katie Glenn Daniel, the Director of Legal Affairs for Susan B. Anthony Pro-Life America. This is Daniel speaking to the Catholic news outlet EWTN earlier this year.
6: Well, it's so clear that these pills are deadly for unborn children. They're also extremely dangerous for mothers. The FDA today, right now, could take these drugs out of the mail. We hope they do. They've said that they're going to do a safety review, and we're confident that if that review is done honestly, they will find that these drugs have no business being on shelves or available in the United States. They are so harmful. They've killed millions of children. But we hope that they see the urgency that we see, and they act at least at a minimum, get these drugs out of the mail so that predators and abusers cannot get access to them, as we frequently see.
0: So, Amy, if you can respond and also talk about what is next, as the mifepristone companies, the makers, have also appealed the decision.
4: So abortion rights supporters will, of course, point out there have been more than 100 studies demonstrating that mifepristone is safe and effective. It's been on the market in the United States for more than 20 years. During that time, by the FDA's own numbers, with about 6 million uses of this drug, they have counted only 32 deaths, of which only about half were actually attributable to the abortion. So it's just simply not true that this is a dangerous pill for people to take. In fact, the reason that we're seeing attempts to restrict it, including from, you know, Republican appointees on the conservative Fifth Circuit Court of Appeals, the reasons are political, right? The reasons have to do with ideological opposition to abortion. They have nothing to do with women's health. Importantly, of course, the Trump FDA could have restricted access to mifepristone and has not done so. Instead, the FDA is conducting the safety review of mifepristone. Anti-abortion operatives like Josh Hawley are very frustrated with the pace of that review. And it's widely understood that the Trump administration had been trying to wait until after the midterm elections to restrict mifepristone. That will tell you everything that you need to know about how popular abortion rights are in this country. However, this court decision sort of forces the Trump administration's hand and will put the issue of abortion access back before voters and make it top of mind once again in a midterm election year.
0: Amy Littlefield, I want to thank you for being with us, the nation's abortion access correspondent, focusing on reproductive rights, health care, and religion. Her new book is Killers of Roe, My Investigation into the Mysterious Death of Abortion Rights. To see our interview on the book, go to democracynow.org. Up next, the latest on the global Samud flotilla. Stay with us.

0: Al-Rasali heads held high performed in New York by the NYC Palestinian Youth Choir. This is Democracy Now!, democracynow.org, the War and Peace Report. I'm Amy Goodman. Two members of a Gaza-bound humanitarian aid flotilla have appeared before an Israeli court after they were abducted from their ships in international waters and brought to Israel for interrogation. On Sunday, the court extended the imprisonment of Spanish national Seif Abu-Keshek and Brazilian national Thiago Avila by 2 days, though authorities have not brought any charges against them. Avila told his lawyers he'd been subjected to brutality after his abduction, including being, quote, dragged face down across the floor and beaten so severely that he passed out twice, unquote. The beating left him with visible bruises on his face. Both Avila and Keshek have begun a hunger strike. Just before the broadcast, Democracy Now! Spoke to Keshek's wife, Sally Issa. She's in Barcelona, Spain. Keshek is both a Spanish and Swedish citizen.
1: So my name is Sally. I am Saif Abu-Keshek's wife. Saif Abu-Keshek was on board the Global Sumud Flotilla, who is a mission with the aim to break the illegal siege on the Gaza Strip and deliver humanitarian aid to the people in Gaza. The Israeli military marine attacked the flotilla outside of the Greek island Crete in international water, and they kidnapped more than 175 activists, civilians with nationalities from all over the world, and they kept them hostages and then later freed them to the Greek police. They held, on the other hand, my husband Saif and his comrade Thiago as hostages, and later they took them to Israel against their will. We have got many testimonies about the interception and how it went. We have got to hear that it was very violent, and the activists were not treated very well. We could see images and pictures from the activists who were freed in Greece, where they had broken noses and broken ribs, and more than 30 people had to go to seek medical help. They also told us how it went to my husband Saif when they were kidnapped on the flotilla. So it has been very violent, and Saif was put in an isolated cell on the boat. He started a hunger strike, and he was treated very bad, so bad that all the activists on the boat could hear him screaming during the ride to Greece. Now my husband is in Israel. They are questioning him and Thiago. Yesterday they went to the court and they got an extension of 2 days interrogation. And we are demanding all the governments around the world to interfere and free both Saif and Thiago, and to put a stop on the ongoing genocide and blockade, illegal blockade of the Gaza Strip.
0: That was Sally Issa, the wife of the detained Palestinian activist Saif Abu-Keshek. He and Thiago Avila were among an estimated 175 activists forced off their humanitarian aid ships at gunpoint during Israel's raid on the flotilla as it sailed off the coast of Greece Thursday. All the other activists were taken to a port on the Greek island of Crete. In a joint statement, the governments of Spain and Brazil wrote, quote, "This flagrantly illegal action by the Israeli authorities outside their jurisdiction constitutes a violation of international law." Spanish Prime Minister Pedro Sanchez spoke Sunday.
2: Now that Netanyahu has done this, abducting foreign citizens, one of them is Spanish, and taking him to Israel, I say several things to Prime Minister Netanyahu. The first is that Spain will always protect its citizens. The second is that we will always defend international law, and this is a new violation of international law. And the third is we want the release of the Spanish citizen who has been illegally abducted by Netanyahu's government.
0: Meanwhile, Middle East Eye reports prosecutors in Italy have opened an investigation into the kidnapping and detention of Tiago Avila and Saif Abukeshek, who were on board the humanitarian boat that was flying the Italian flag. For more, we're joined by two guests here in New York. Rania Batrice is with us, a Palestinian-American activist, part of the communications team for the Global Samud Flotilla. And in Crete, Greece, we're joined by Hannah Smith, a representative of the Global Samud Flotilla Public Affairs Team, who was on the flotilla when Israeli forces raided the ships. Hannah, let's begin with you. So you have these two Samud activists who have been detained by Israel, and we heard the description of what happened to them. What happened to you?
3: So we were completely shocked by this. On Thursday night, our communications went down. We lost internet. Most of us thought it was just a technical issue. But soon we were surrounded by speedboats with their turning their lights on and off. We were very confused. We didn't know if people were just messing with us. Then we were approached by one of these boats and they self-identified as Israeli Navy. They pointed guns at us. They had lasers pointed at us. We had our hands in the air. They threatened lethal force and they told us to get to the front of the boat. They left us for a few hours, and then they came back and they boarded the boat. They took us very aggressively to an Israeli naval vessel and where they held us for nearly 2 days. We were held in a makeshift prison with shipping containers and barbed wire. Many people were subject to aggressive physical force. We were denied access to adequate water. We were denied access to sanitary supplies. We were also, the day after our interception, Saif was taken into solitary confinement, something that we were all very concerned would happen. We anticipated that this genocidal regime would target him because he's Palestinian. And we were held there. The nights were extremely cold. People's jackets were stolen. When I advocated for one of the participants, who's a doctor, who was pacing for 2 hours trying to stay warm, she had a short sleeve shirt in like 50 degree weather that was cold and damp. When I advocated for blankets, they flooded the sleeping area. And then we had a dozen people pacing, trying to stay warm, trying not to get hypothermia. The cruelty increased when we started to mobilize for the release of 6 people who were in solitary confinement. Saif was one of these people. We mobilized, and then we mobilized in the sense that we refused to leave the vessel without them. We started to bang on the walls and say, free our comrades. You know, we were so concerned about their safety. When we were told that we were going to be transported to another vessel, we weren't told what vessels they were going to be, but we knew that we didn't want to leave without them. And so when we said we're not going to leave without them, when we nonviolently resisted, many people were beat, many people were dragged. I was held in the stress position for many hours. I refused to be on the first boat. I negotiated to get back on the Israeli vessel from the Greek Coast Guard boat. And I heard people being beat. I heard people screaming. I heard people being dragged around. And it was absolutely horrifying. We know that this cruelty that is directed at us is because of the hatred that they have for the Palestinian people. We also know that this flagrant violation of international law that happened over 600 nautical miles from Gaza, it has happened because we have allowed so many violations to happen in Gaza, because we have allowed the genocide to continue. So what we experienced was very cruel, but it was a fraction of what Palestinians in Gaza experience. Then at the end of this, I was on the last boat to disembark, and we realized that Tiago was also still on board and that they had not released Saif. We negotiated with the Greek Coast Guard. We tried to get them and urge them to intervene, to do anything to stop that vessel from leaving Greek territorial waters. These people were kidnapped, brought into Greek territorial waters. The Greek government had an obligation to intervene, but they did not. And then we were brought to the Greek port, where many people waited hospitalization and medical treatment. And several people broke ribs. 2 people were beat unconscious. Many people had concussions. People were aggressively kicked in the genitals. We saw a level of violence that I genuinely didn't anticipate. Many of us were not even planning to go all the way to Gaza on this flotilla. We had other stops along the way. So this was an utter shock, a complete violation of international law, and something that I think we should all not only condemn, but do concrete actions to stop and to hold the government, the Israeli occupation government, and all of its enablers accountable.
0: Some of your colleagues had to be rescued from a ship that was sinking, Hannah?
3: Yes. So there was one vessel that was attacked by the Israeli occupation navy. That vessel was called Tam Tam. And I haven't even been able to talk to the people on board, so I can't share their full experiences. But they were left on a vessel that was sinking. Open Arms, one of our support vessels here in Crete that is supporting the fleet with medical and mechanical support, was able to find them and rescue them. But yes, I mean, this is utterly horrific. We're talking about, this is European waters that this happened in.
0: So how many ships were there, and are some still headed to Gaza?
3: So there were 56 vessels before the Israeli attack. They intercepted 21. They left one sinking. And so now we have 34 vessels here in Crete. So the plan right now is that we want to regroup. We want to assess the situation. We want to assess our strategies and the risks. We want to come together as a movement and start to work towards the next steps. So right now we are not planning an immediate departure to Gaza, but we are planning on convening and discussing what we feel as a movement is going to be the most effective way to continue to work towards breaking Israel's illegal siege on Gaza and stopping the genocide, and then also to free our comrades Saif and Tiago.
0: So, Rania Patrice, if you can talk about the significance of the two activists, one Spanish-Swedish, Saif, and the other Brazilian. You can't help but think, when it comes to Spain and Brazil, they've been among the countries who are most critical of Israel. If they are being used as an example, and what exactly is happening to them now in Israel, what you understand?
4: Yeah, so I definitely think that's at least in part of what's going on here. But also, Saif and Tiago have been very vocal advocates and activists themselves. Tiago has been on several flotilla missions for many years. Saif, obviously, is also part of the leadership of the Global Smooth Flotilla, as is Tiago. So I think it's multiple things at play here. It is a favorite tactic of the Israeli regime to try to bully people into silence and submission, to threaten people. And they've gotten away with it for decades. So here they are doing it again, this time in international waters, as Hannah mentioned, over 600 nautical miles away from the coast of Gaza.
0: We did talk to Saif Abu-Keshek in April as the Global Samud Flotilla began its journey to Gaza. He spoke to us from aboard one of the humanitarian aid ships in the Mediterranean Sea.
5: It's very important to address how this genocide and how this siege being enabled. When countries like Spain decides to vote on an embargo, military embargo, to prevent this kind of ships to go through the Mediterranean, and they try to find other ports, when they don't declare the content of what they have on the cargo, and they just sail to maintain and enable the Israeli government by providing them with the needed materials to continue committing genocide and maintain the illegal siege on Gaza. People need to react. Governments are allowing this to happen when they don't take action.
0: So that is Saif Abu-Keshek. We want to turn now to Brazilian activist Tiago Avila, speaking last June on board another humanitarian aid flotilla sailing to Gaza. The flotilla was also violently raided by Israeli forces.
6: I come from a place where imperialism always plays a decisive role. My country suffered two military coups, and both of them had the support of the United States. And so it's important that we understand that imperialism and Zionism, they are the greatest evils of our generation, and we need to defeat them wherever we can. And Palestine is now the strategic place for all peoples to unite and fight against oppression, exploitation, and the destruction of nature. But they have been threatening us for many, many years. For 17 years, any flotilla mission that tried to reach Gaza has been threatened by them. but we will not bow to their threats. We do not need their permission.
0: So as we wrap up, Rania Beatrice, that is Thiago Avila. We also heard from Saif Abukeshek. If you can talk about what's happening now, apparently they're going to be brought back into court. You've been with the Global Samud Flotilla and the flotillas before representing them here.
4: Yeah, so they have had one hearing where they extended their detention 2 days, I think, as you mentioned. Still no charges have been placed on either one of them. They are continuing. I did get an update from Thiago's wife that he was finally able to actually see a doctor. He is feeling better. They're both still on hunger strike. So we're playing this waiting game where Israel is in control of everything, including their access to their legal representation.
0: Let me end with Hannah Smith. Why did you go on this flotilla?
3: I think the reason I went is the same reason a lot of us went, and that's because we were done standing by watching such injustice continue, watching such impunity continue, because we want to do the right thing, because we want to stand up for justice and humanity, and because we love the Palestinian people, and because we see that Palestine and Gaza as a front line in the global fight against oppression and injustice and domination. And I would go again. I think a lot of us would, because This is something that every citizen, everyone all around the world, whether you're on land or sea, should be doing, that we should be standing for justice and standing for Palestine.
0: I should also say, when we spoke to Saif Abukeshek, he was on a Greenpeace ship known as the Arctic Sunrise, providing technical support accompanying the flotilla for part of the voyage in a show of solidarity. I want to thank you both for being with us. Rania Beatrice of the Global Samud Flotilla, and Hannah Smith was on that flotilla. She's speaking to us from Crete. Up next, the latest on the Strait of Hormuz and the war in Iran. We'll speak with Trita Parsi.

0: Everybody deserves to be free by the Resistance Revival Chorus performed at Town Hall in September for the Voices of Gaza. This is Democracy Now!, democracynow.org, the War and Peace Report. I'm Amy Goodman. Two missiles hit a U.S. Navy vessel in the Strait of Hormuz earlier today after it ignored warnings from Iran's Revolutionary Guard to halt. That's according to the Iranian state media. But the U.S. says no vessel was struck. This comes as President Trump announced the U.S. will begin guiding ships through the Strait of Hormuz starting today, deploying guided missile destroyers, more than 100 aircraft and 15,000 U.S. service members. Tehran immediately rejected the move. A senior Iranian official warned any U.S. interference in the strait would be considered a ceasefire violation. President Trump said he'd reviewed Iran's 14-point peace proposal, but warned the U.S. could resume strikes. Iran's foreign minister said a deal is just inches away, but accused U.S. negotiators of making maximalist demands. No further talks have been scheduled. At least two other vessels, apparently, were also struck in the Strait of Hormuz over the weekend, though all crew members were reported safe. Meanwhile, U.S. gas prices have now reached $4.45 a gallon, up nearly 50% since the war began. According to Iran's Ministry of Health, U.S.-Israeli strikes have killed close to 3,400 people, including 376 children. The U.S. military has confirmed 13 combat deaths and 381 service members wounded. This is President Trump speaking in Florida Friday.
1: We get the radical left to say, we're not winning. We're not winning. They don't have any military left. It's unbelievable. It's actually, I believe it's treasonous. Okay, you want to know the truth? It's treasonous.
0: President Trump saying it's treasonous to say that the U.S. is not winning the war on Iran. For more, we go to Washington, D.C., where we're joined by Trita Parsi, Executive Vice President of the Quincy Institute for Responsible Statecraft. His latest article headlined, Trump's Iran Blockade Snatches Defeat from the Jaws of Victory. Trita is the author of several books, including Losing an Enemy, Obama, Iran, and the Triumph of Diplomacy. Trita Parsi, thanks for joining us again. Talk about this latest news right up to when we're broadcasting, where Iran says they struck a U.S. naval vessel and the U.S. is denying it. And then President Trump saying that it's treasonous to criticize what the U.S. is doing.
2: Thank you for having me, Amy. Let me first start off by saying, because I think it's important context, that according to the plan of those who sold this blockade idea to the Trump administration, Iran should have crumbled about 10 days ago. And it clearly has not happened. And I think that's part of the reason why you see the president increasingly using desperate language and even considering desperate moves, such as moving U.S. warships through the Persian Gulf in order to protect other ships. It's important to understand the U.S. Navy has kept itself roughly 3,000 kilometers from Iran's shorelines throughout the entire war in order to avoid getting hit by any of Iran's missiles that potentially could sink a major American warship. So if the U.S. during the war was unwilling to get that close to the Iranian waters, I find it very unlikely that the U.S. will do so under the current circumstances, knowing very well that could lead to a major confrontation, restarting of the war, but perhaps more importantly, it could lead to American servicemen getting killed in a manner and on a scale that we did not see during the war that Trump started. And he was very careful to avoid those type of casualties, knowing very well what that would do to the degree of support that this war has within his own base. So the idea that he now would go down that path, I find very unlikely. Rather, it is more of a sign of his desperation because this blockade has backfired on him, and he's trying to do just something in order to be able to turn the tables on the Iranians.
0: So talk about exactly what President Trump is saying will start happening today. This guiding of ships that he said countries are calling for, that the U.S. military will do through the Strait of Hormuz.
2: Well, we don't know because all we have is that tweet. It's very unclear, grammatically incorrect in places, etc. But bottom line is, it's not clear whether the ships, American warships, actually would escort these other ships out of the straits, or whether it would be simply providing them with instructions on how to navigate different areas in which mines have been planted. So it's still unclear. And to me, it looks more like what we have seen in the past, in which Trump makes these big declarations, pretends as if there's going to be a dramatic shift, but then he backs down, knowing very well that if he actually follows through on it, it will lead to an escalation that he cannot control and that likely will backfire.
0: And talk about Iran's demands, and then Iran saying that the U.S. is making maximalist demands. And who exactly is doing this negotiating?
2: Well, if we take a look at what has been publicly circulated, and it may not be accurate information, clearly both sides are making maximalist demands. The Iranians are demanding reparations for the war. Now, under other circumstances, perhaps one would say that that is not unreasonable, mindful of the fact that they were attacked. But nevertheless, vis-a-vis the superpower of the United States, that is a very unlikely demand to be heeded. So there's plenty of demands the Iranians are making that likely will never be accepted by the United States. But then there are other things that I think could be part of a workable deal between the two sides. The question, though, is as long as Trump insists on demands such as zero enrichment, demands that were sold to him by the Israelis with the design of making sure that any deal would be impossible to reach and that it would force Trump into a military confrontation, as long as Trump continues to listen to those forces, the very same forces that also sold him this blockade that has backfired, we're not going to see a diplomatic breakthrough. It requires a far more disciplined and flexible approach to the negotiations. And right now, we're not seeing that from either side.
0: This is the deputy speaker of the Iranian parliament speaking Sunday about the fate of the Strait of Hormuz.
3: To the Zionist regime will under no circumstances be allowed to pass through the Strait of Hormuz. Hostile countries headed by the United States will also not have the right of passage. Other vessels wishing to transit will do so under the law we enact and with authorization obtained from the commander-in-chief and placed at the disposal of our armed forces.
0: So the deputy speaker of the Iranian parliament is talking about a new law they want to pass banning Israeli and U.S. ships through the Strait of Hormuz. Trita Parsi.
2: Yes. So again, I think this is part of the maximalist approach that the Iranians are also pursuing. I don't think that that is going to be what the end result of all of this will be. I do think the Iranians are going to retain control and there's going to be some sort of a mechanism in which they will receive payment. It may not be framed as a toll, it may be framed as something else, potentially together with other GCC states, particularly Oman. But I don't think it's going to look in such a manner that the Iranians are going to prevent U.S. ships indefinitely from being able to pass through the straits. And I think, again, in some ways, the Iranian maximalist goals or their strategy is just mirror imaging what Trump is doing. This is Trump's style. He always throws out maximalist demands, publicly tries to embarrass and humiliate the other side, and the Iranians are essentially mirror imaging his strategy. Ultimately, however, that is not how you get to a deal.
0: Okay. The U.S. has also threatened more strikes. Trita Parsi, in this last 30 seconds, where do you see this going this week? Is this, as in the U.S. population, the U.S. attacks on Iran are fiercely unpopular?
2: Yes, and Trump knows this, and he knows that his members of Congress from the Republican side are privately making more and more phone calls, complaining about this war, complaining about how it is destroying their chances in the November elections. Many of them are going to lose their seats as a result of this. Trump is under a lot of pressure, but he's still looking for a silver bullet that will make him a winner instead of engaging in serious diplomacy.
0: Trita Parsi, thanks so much for being with us, Executive Vice President of the Quincy Institute for Responsible Statecraft. Thanks for joining us. That does it for today's show. A very happy birthday to Dennis Moynihan. I'm traveling to Toronto today to speak at the Radio Days North America Conference, then will appear at screenings of the new documentary about Democracy Now!, Steal This Story, Please. I will be Thursday night and Friday morning at the Main Cinema in Minneapolis, then in Chicago Friday night, and for two screenings on Saturday at the Music Box Theater and at the historic Oriental Theater in Milwaukee on Sunday. For information on all these screenings, and as well as our travel through the country, go to democracynow.org and stealthestory.org. I'm Amy Goodman in New York today. Thanks so much for joining us.

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you're in the wrong place. I'm sorry about that. You must really think you're dealing with a fool. Chains, that's all right. Chains tied my heart to you. You better get away from here. I'm sick of that. There's a man right next door. I met him yesterday. Ain't too bad either. Can you look, look, look.

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Good morning. This is Penelope with KUGS FM Bellingham. I'm going to be your DJ for the next hour. My name is DJ Penny Lame, and it's such a beautiful day this morning, as it has been for the last couple days. We've been getting so much sunshine, which is wonderful, except for every time I'm going back up to my apartment, I do start sweating a little bit. But, you know, I did miss a little bit of the heat, so this is wonderful. I am going to start us off with a very sunny song to try to match the day. And yeah, here is some Beach Boys to kick us off.

Why am I alone? 'Cause everybody's reaching for you.

All right, that was Sharon Joan and the Dab Kings rendition of This Land Is Your Land, originally written by Woody Guthrie. 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

All right, that was Say She She, and that was their song She Who Dares. I really like this album. It's a little bit weirder than, or a little bit different than one I usually listen to, but I've been really into it lately. Off this album, I also really like Disco Life, and Under the Sun, so I've been really into it lately. Anyway, quick little announcement. Landscape and Lavender, author event at Village Books. Village Books in Bellingham hosts an author event with Brooks Kolb on Thursday, June 26th at 5:30 p.m. Brooks will read from and discuss his new memoir, Landscape and Lavender, A Young Man's Search for His Gay Identity. Heartfelt and ultimately hopeful, Landscape and Lavender reflects both a personal story and a pivotal era in LGBTQ history. Learn more about the event and the book at villagebooks.com. Once again, if you want to go see an author event, Landscape and Lavender, it is on Thursday, June 26th at 5:30 p.m. All right, next up, I've got a little bit of 2010 Tumblr nostalgia for you. I've got a little bit of Arctic Monkeys for you this late morning. And here we go.

All right, that was Best Guess by Lucy Dacus off of her album Forever is a Feeling. She is actually performing at the Mount Baker Theater right here in Bellingham on May 10th, so it's coming up at 7 p.m. Once again, Mount Baker Theater, Bellingham, Washington, May 10th, 7 p.m. I was honestly looking for tickets recently. I think they still have some, but don't quote me on that. Yeah, it should be a really awesome show. I've seen her in the past, and she has put on a really awesome intimate show. I'm not entirely sure what her set looks like for this tour, but I trust that she is going to do an incredible job. All right, so next up, we've got some Hayley Williams for you off of her Ego Death at a Bachelorette Party. She has been putting on some crazy amazing live performances that I've been seeing online. If anybody is interested in that, Ice and My OJ is the one recently that I've seen. She does an incredible live performance at her concerts on the tour that she's on. And also a little bit earlier this year, she put True Believer, she did a True Believer live set, I believe, on one of the night shows, which was also absolutely incredible. So she's always an amazing performer, but her solo work has really been incredible lately. So next up, we've got Parachute by Hayley Williams. But if anybody is interested in listening to this album, I highly, highly recommend it. I am hard pressed to find a song I don't like on it. All right, this is probably the most popular off the album, but there's a reason for it. It's because it's pretty awesome. All right, here we go. Parachute by Hayley Williams off of her Ego Death at a Bachelorette Party.

0: silence in the ears, darkness of the mind. 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
1: A lot of people get love wrong. They think love is capturing or being captured. Like closing a fish into kissing a claw. Baiting someone into being yours. Love is the one with the claws. It is completely lawless. A feeling so supernatural, it looks like a lie.
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All right. It's 11 a.m. You're listening to 89.3 KUGS FM Bellingham. I'm Nick with music for you, the masses. This is Music for the Masses. I hope we're all having the most beautiful day. It is really a beautiful day. It's like 70 degrees outside. It's supposed to get up to 75. Wearing shorts, wearing a t-shirt. It's a good time. Apparently, it's supposed to snow. I'm from Colorado. It's supposed to snow in Colorado in like a place that's been hot all winter. So, just weird things all around. I have a really great show for you today. I love this show. The name of the game is just kind of comfortable guitar stuff. We're going to start with some Jim Croce. This is Stonewalls. Take a listen.

Sometimes a man and a woman spends 30 or 40 years together, and they don't belong together. And then one day, one of them tries to leave, and does, but in a most peculiar way. Woman, one of these days I'm

Right, let's talk about that. You just heard Right in Time by Lucinda Williams. Before that, you heard Jenny Jenkins by Lone Justice from their 2024 album, Viva Lone Justice. I think they just released a new album. I'm not 100 on that, but I was, you know, listening to my little music. And another album of theirs came up, and I didn't know they had more than one. So it's really good. It's like really not the style that Viva Lone Justice is in. It's crazy. Before that, you heard Big Red Balloon by Nancy Sinatra and Lee Hazelwood by from their 1971 album, Nancy and Lee Again. And then before that, you heard Jim Croce's Stonewalls, which is one of my favorites. A lot of great music today. Before we move on, let's talk about Wavelength. Wavelength, Western student multimedia publication, is looking for volunteers. If you're interested in digital storytelling about life at Western and in Bellingham, scan the QR code outside VU 423 to sign up. You can also check out Wavelength's published work and learn more by following them on Instagram at wavelength_WWU. Let's move on. Much more chilled vibe coming here. This is going to be Sisters of the Night Watch by I'm With Her. Take a listen. Really cool song.

Wow. Let's talk about that. You just heard Chevron Station by Grover, a local band. That I like. I've seen them a few times. They're pretty good. Yeah, they were in Battle of the Bands, and I think they got, like, second place? So, go them. Happy for them. It's a good song. Good EP. Just came out, I think. We just got it. Before that, you heard Red Clay Halo by Gillian Welch from her 2001 album, Time, The Revelator. Really cool album. I wanted to play the first song called, I think, just Revelator, but she says nasty words in it. But it's really good. It's really good. So, come on. Before that, you heard Tin Can Angel by The Secret Sisters from their 2020 album, Saturn Return. Really like that album, too. They have a cool vibe. It's like, it's like, you know, there's like a mystical vibe to it, that I really like. Before that, we heard Sisters of the Night Watch from I'm With Her, from their 2025 album, Wild and Clear and Blue. Really cool stuff all around. We're going to keep going. I got some George Harrison for you. Everyone get excited. I found this just today, digging through the library. Apparently, he released a bunch of demos. So this is the demo for All Things Must Pass, one of my favorite songs. Take a listen.

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All right, let's talk about that. You just heard Going to California by Led Zeppelin, from their fourth album. Really cool. My grandma liked that one. She sent me a text. Before that was a personal favorite. That's Down from Dover from Dolly Parton's 2001 album, Little Sparrow. I love that album. I did a project on it like somewhat recently. So it's super cool. It's one of her bluegrass albums, a part of her big trilogy. It's really, really good. Love that album. Love that song. Also, hey, sorry, kind of a Down from Dover tangent we're going on. Earlier, I played Nancy Sinatra and Lee Hazlewood, who have a cover of the original version of that song, which what I played is not. It's a re-record. Because I, yeah, whatever. Let's move on. Before that was Spud Infinity by Big Thief from one of my favorite albums ever, Dragon New Warm Mountain, I Believe in You. Really a mouthful. Really excellent album. And there's a really great version of that that came out like a year ago-ish, from Adrian Lenker's Live at Revolution Hall recording. Really, really cool stuff all around. Before that, you heard one of George Harrison's demos. That was All Things Must Pass. Again, my grandma texted me about that. Really big fan of all that. Yeah. Really nice day outside. I really recommend you all go out and about, spend your day in the world. But from there, I'm gonna wrap things up. I got some Blondie for you. Take a listen.

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It is 12 p.m. Monday, May 4th. My name is Grace. I'll be your host for this next hour of Music for the Masses. It is a lovely sunny day here in Bellingham. First up for you lovely people, I have Love Observations by the Sunday Mourners.

That was Of Me and You by Yumi Zuma, and if you like what you heard, you should know they'll be playing at the Numos venue in Seattle on May 13th. The doors are at 7. That's next Wednesday, I think. Yeah. This next one, I am very excited for. This is one of my favorite indie bands of probably ever. Boys Go to Jupiter. This is Last Time.

That was But You Just Woke Me Up by This Is Lorelei. Before that was If You Want Me by Sports. And before that was Savannah by Drama. Next up, we have Know You Then by Rap Boys.

And that was Know You Then by Rat Boys. Next up is the concert calendar. Tonight, there's an open mic at the Admiralty Lounge at 7 p.m., and Locke Clark Trio will be performing at the Firehouse Arts and Event Center at 3:30 p.m. Tomorrow, the 5th, Lewis Ledford will be performing at the Admiralty Lounge at 7 p.m. Message Received will be performing at Oddfellows at the Orion at 7 p.m. There's a jazz night at the Aslan Depot at 8 p.m., an open mic at MJ's Martini Bar at 6 p.m., and Western's Underground Coffee House will be having its open mic starting at 7:30. Next up, we have Downtown Lover by Lime Garden.

That was Boomerang by Jamila Woods. Before that was Don't Hurt Me, I'm Trying by Noso. And before that was Autotelic Nosebleed by La Pêche. Next up, an artist I play all the time just so I have an excuse to say their name, this is Football by The Boojums.

You just heard Again by Robber Robber. Before that was Pretending by Rocket. And before that was Football by the Boojums. I just love that band name. Next up, a quick promo read. 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

You just heard Dance Song 97 by Sleater-Kinney. Before that was Black on Black on Black by Mercyland. And before that was Tailspin by Black Helicopter. It's about time for me to sign off. I'm Grace. I've been your host for this last hour. But Cug's going to have great stuff coming at you for the rest of the day. I'll leave you with one last song before I go. Here's Bee by Hozier. I hope you have a lovely day.

You just listened to B by Hozier. I'm Tyler. I'm going to be your DJ for the next hour. And you're listening to KUGS FM Bellingham. Up next, we have Stars by Pink Panthers.

You just heard Dance by Planet Giza. I hope you all are having a good start to your week on this Monday. It is absolutely beautiful outside. It's been a nice few sunny days. Yesterday I was out doing some homework on the lawn. Got given a Capri Sun by a stranger. It was pretty great. I hope you get outside today. Soak in that sun in between your classes or after work. I hope you enjoy this next one, Stay by Goldford.

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All right, I hope you guys are enjoying the music. I got some more good stuff coming up for you.

I hope you all are enjoying some jazz on this nice sunny Monday afternoon. You just heard Keep On by Lettuce, and up next we have Run Like the River by Oliver Knight. Hope you enjoy.

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And now I have an announcement for the Planting Hope Fun Run. 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Sounds like a pretty fun event. Hope to see you there. Up next, we have Otrikami with Perfect Reach. Hope you enjoy.

You just heard This House by Japanese Breakfast. I saw Japanese Breakfast live almost a year ago now, and I still very vividly remember this song being played. It's one of my all-time favorite Japanese Breakfast songs. All right, next up we have Amiss by Water Baby. Hope you enjoy.

You just heard Going Places by Cootie Catcher. My name is Tyler. I've been your DJ for the last hour. I'm going to be sending you off with one last song. Thank you for listening. For our last song, we're going to have Boyish by Japanese Breakfast. Enjoy.

is Courtney Barnett. I'm coming to you talking about Village Books invites you to a family-friendly author event with singer and songwriter Kate Schumann on Sunday, May 17th at 6 p.m. at Village Books in Fairhaven. Schumann will celebrate the release of her children's book, Desert Rose, share a reading, performing the companion song, and answering the audience's questions. Desert Rose tells the story of a young cowgirl and the lessons she learns, brought to life with illustrations by Wendy Dyer. 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
1: In national news, Indigenous peoples across North America are gathering this month to raise awareness about the disproportionate violence in their communities while demanding sustained response from authorities. While May 5 is recognized as a day of awareness in the Missing and Murdered Indigenous Peoples Movement, events are already starting and planned throughout the month. In Canada, it's referred to as Red Dress Day. Events include prayer walks, art exhibits, self-defense classes, film screenings, 5K runs, healing circles, and marches and speeches at U.S. state capitals to plead for better cooperation among law enforcement agencies. U.S. Justice Department data shows Indigenous women are more than twice as likely to be homicide victims than the national average. Many people wear red and paint their faces with red handprints while vowing to speak for those who have been silenced. In national news, in Montgomery, Alabama, lawmakers in several southern states will meet this week to consider plans that could upend their congressional primaries and redraw U.S. House districts ahead of the November elections. As Republicans move quickly to capitalize on a U.S. Supreme Court ruling that weakened a key provision of the Voting Rights Act, special legislative sessions responding to the court ruling are to start Monday in Alabama and Tuesday in Tennessee. Louisiana lawmakers who are already in session are also looking at how to redraw their congressional districts. And President Donald Trump has urged more states to join in redistricting. We should demand that state legislatures do what the Supreme Court says must be done, Trump says. The High Court's ruling said Louisiana relied too heavily on race when creating a second black majority House district as it attempted to comply with the Voting Rights Act. The ruling significantly altered a decades-old understanding of the law and provided grounds for Republicans in various states to try and eliminate majority black districts that have elected Democrats to Congress. In international news, in Dubai, the U.S. military says it fired on Iranian forces and sank six small boats as it moved to reopen the Strait of Hormuz. The United Arab Emirates, a key American ally, said it had come under attack from Iran on Monday. It was the first such attack on the United Arab Emirates since a fragile ceasefire took hold in early April. The attacks appeared to be in response to U.S. President Donald Trump's latest efforts to reopen the strait, a critical waterway for global energy. The U.S. military said two American-flagged merchant ships have successfully transited the strait on Monday. Today's weather is sunny with a high near 78. Tonight will be mostly clear with a low around 54 with a wind around 5 miles per hour becoming calm after midnight. Tomorrow is looking sunny with a high near 73. This hour's news break is compiled from the Associated Press and NOAA.

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I'm DJ What's His Face, and I'm going to be your DJ for the next hour. To kick off this hour, I have Alan Harashin's Istanbul Sessions with Halek.

You just listened to FKA Twigs Sushi. Before we continue on with the show, I have some events coming up here in Bellingham. Today, on May the 4th, Admiralty Lounge at 7 p.m. is an open mic, and at Firehouse Arts and Event Center at 3:30 p.m. we have Lotch Clark Trio with some jazz. For tomorrow, Tuesday the 5th, we have a couple things coming up. We have the Admiralty Lounge once again with at 7 p.m. with Louise Ledford, who is a singer/songwriter. At Menace at 7 p.m. we have Invitational Blues Jam, and at Oddsfellow at the Orion at 7 p.m. Message Received, which is with some jazz. Next up, we have Woo Life, who actually has a show coming up in Seattle today on May 4th. Doors open at 7 p.m.

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1: Hi, this is Aiden with the Saras Newsbreak. In state news, Vinny Pasquantino scored the go-ahead run in a 3-run fourth inning, and the Kansas City Royals held the Seattle Mariners to just 4 hits for a 4-1 win. Chris Bubik pitched 7 innings, allowing 4 hits, 1 earned run, and striking out 7 to finish off a 3-game sweep. Seattle's only run came in the third, when Leo Rivas scored on a fielder's choice ground ball from Josh Naylor. Mariners starter Luis Castillo walked Carter Jensen with the bases loaded to tie the game. Jack Caligioni followed with a grounder to Naylor, who got the force out at second, but Pasquantino scored to make it a 2-1 game. In national news, lawmakers in several southern states are meeting this week to consider redistricting plans in response to a U.S. Supreme Court ruling that weakened the Voting Rights Act. Republican Alabama Governor Kay Ivey called legislators into a special session on Monday, which could enable a new date for congressional primaries. Tennessee Republican Governor Bill Lee has announced a special session starting Tuesday to redraw the state's U.S. House districts. And Louisiana lawmakers also are in session to consider how to redraw districts after the Supreme Court struck down a majority black district in the state. After last week's Supreme Court decision, Louisiana moved quickly to delay its May 16th congressional primary to allow time for lawmakers to approve new U.S. House districts. But Republicans have yet to unveil their planned revisions to district lines. Democrats and civil rights groups have filed several lawsuits challenging the election suspension, including another suit filed Monday in federal court. They are encouraging people in Louisiana, where early voting is already underway, to go ahead and cast votes in the congressional primaries in case courts later allow them to be counted. In global news, European leaders say President Donald Trump's decision to withdraw U.S. troops from Germany is just the latest signal that Europe must take more responsibility for its security. The Pentagon announced last week that 5,000 troops would leave, but Trump said the number would be higher. The move surprised many and comes amid tensions between Trump and German Chancellor Friedrich Merz over the Iran war. The leaders of Norway and Britain sought to downplay the impact of the troop reduction while acknowledging it provides a useful nudge for the continent to step up its role within NATO. European nations have increased defense spending over the past year in response to Trump's threats. Now for the weather. Tonight, expected to be mostly clear, with a low around 54 degrees Fahrenheit and south-southeast wind coming in at around 5 miles per hour, which will become calm after midnight. Tomorrow, expect sunny weather, with a high near 73 degrees Fahrenheit and calm wind becoming southwest at around 6 miles per hour in the afternoon. This hour's news break is compiled from the Associated Press and the National Oceanic and Atmospheric Administration.

That was Misgrip with Tourist Mind. Sorry. But before, once again, we can continue with the show. 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Putnam, a Western Washington University alum, will celebrate the release of his debut novel, Dancing Dharma and Dogs, a work of magical realism set in the Pacific Northwest and Vancouver Island. 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Next up for what I picked out for you, I got Charlotte Day Wilson with Selfish.

That was Sunday Mourners with 11,000 Volts. My time, once again, like every week, is coming to an end, which saddens me to say. But I'm going to end you guys off with a good one, in my opinion. That being Cage the Elephant with Ain't No Rest for the Wicked.

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Hello, everyone. My name's Alessandra, and you're listening to Music for the Masses. I'll be your DJ for the next hour.

That was Celebration by Orion Sun. So up next is White Dove by Dr. Dog. That's a very interesting name, so let's take a listen.

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All right, and our next song is called Pumpkin by Ben Steeler.

And that was my last song. You're listening to KUGS FM, Bellingham, Music for the Masses. I'm Alessandra, and I've been your DJ for the past hour. So let's do a transition song to the next DJ and listen to some jazz.

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